KHNS flashbacks and fresh tracks. Daily dose of Rush. Because it's good for your ears. Thank you, Mark Larson. New World Man from Signals, 1982. And our guilty pleasure of the week, Ricky Martin, Living La Vida Loca. Yes, I was dancing in the studio here. And by dancing, I mean Elaine on Seinfeld dancing. Pretty embarrassing. I'm Drew Benson, 408 here, Wednesday afternoon. It is just a wicked day to be on tours in Skagway. It's rainy. It's snowing up at the pass, but it's awesome. People are very, very generous with their time here. Let's do a little the King. Let's do some B.B. King. This features a couple other musicians on here. So KHNS, Haynes, Skagway, and Clock One. Let's take a ride with the King, Southeast Alaska.

KHNS. Flashbacks and Fresh Tracks. The late, great Stevie Ray Vaughan, Pride and Joy. Stevie tragically killed in a helicopter crash after a concert at Alpine Valley in East Troy, Wisconsin. I have been to this venue probably dozens of times, and it's in the rolling hills of southern Wisconsin, and late at night, this fog kind of rolls in, and that's what ultimately was the cause of the crash. And Eric Clapton headlined that show, and at the very last minute, he chose not to get on that helicopter. Amazing. August 27th, 1990, Stevie Ray Vaughan was just 35 years old. I met a guy last week on tour here in Skagway, and he was a rock photographer like 40 years. And he shows me all these great pictures. He had the Rolling Stones in Detroit in 1975, Ronnie James Dio, Alex Lifeson, and I believe he photographed that fateful final show. So R.I.P. Rest in peace, Stevie Ray Vaughan. B.B. King before that, The Thrill Is Gone, live, awesome. I did get to see B.B. King in Northern California, blessed to witness that. Playing the best new music, the latest from 5 days left. This is called Sunrise Saints on Flashbacks and Fresh Tracks. 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

KHNS, a flashback classic from 1968, Deep Purple, before Ian Gillan even. Original singer Rob Evans. That was Hush, never gets old. Love it. Every good DJ knows that that song ends fast, and you better be ready for it. And before that, 5 days left with Sunrise Saints, fresh track from them. Something from just August of last year, I guess we'll call it a fresh track. This is Chase Wright with Find Myself on KHNS, Haines, Skagway, and Klukwan, locally here on 91.9 and 102.3 FM and around the world on KHNS.org, wherever you are listening, you're home.

KHNS. Flashbacks and Fresh Tracks. That's the latest from Plush. Title track, Find the Beautiful. The great Mariah Formica, who also sings with Trans-Siberian Orchestra. Plush supported Disturbed last year on tour and just tore it up. Great all-female rock band from upstate New York. 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I'm Drew Vincent, 4:35 in the afternoon on a windy, rainy, wonderful day here in Southeast Alaska. Hope you all had a great Memorial Day weekend, remembering those who gave the ultimate sacrifice so we can keep rocking in the free world. 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

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Bob Seger live. Turn the page. That haunting sax. Love it. Before that, REO Keep Pushing, celebrating 50 years of that live album, which pushed Riding the Storm out to new heights on radio. Well, the latest from Aerosmith and Youngblood. This is My Only Angel. KHNS, Haynes, Skagway, and Kluckwan. 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

KHNS Flashbacks and Fresh Tracks, the Earth, Air, and Water Report for Wednesday, May 27, 2026. Highway conditions, Alaska highways, bare roads, Klondike Highway, bare roads, reduced visibility through the White Pass with fog, Haines Highway, bare roads, single lane between 20 and 25 mile, 5:30 a.m. to 5:30 p.m., Monday through Saturday, flaggers and pilot cars expect delays. No ferry today. Next ferry is Hubbard on Friday, arriving in Haines at 11:45 a.m., arriving in Skagway, 1:45 p.m., departing Skagway, 2:45 p.m., departing Haines, 4:45 p.m., bound for Juneau. The tide low at 5:20, high tide 11:27 p.m., 16.4 feet, and low at 6:04 a.m. tomorrow, minus 0.1 feet, 17 hours and 5 minutes of daylight today. Tonight sunset, 9:52 p.m., tomorrow sunrise, 4:04 a.m., gaining 4 minutes of daylight tomorrow. Local weather, Skagway tonight, showers, lows, 42 degrees. Thursday, showers likely before 1 p.m., then becoming mostly sunny, highs near 52, lows around 41. Friday, mostly cloudy, highs near 52, lows around 41. For Haines, Clukwan, and the Chilkat Valley, tonight showers, lows around 40. Thursday, mostly cloudy, showers likely early, then a chance of showers, highs in the low 50s, lows 35 to 41. Friday, mostly cloudy, slight chance of rain early, highs in the low 50s, lows in the upper 40s. Marine forecast, a low near Prince William Sound remains quasi-stationary through Friday. Short waves rotating around the low will bring breezy periods. A weak ridge moves over the panhandle later this week, improving maritime conditions. Local waters tonight, small craft advisory through this evening. Wednesday, tonight, south winds 25 knots, decreasing to 15 knots, and gusts 35 knots early, seas 4 feet, subsiding to 2 feet late. Thursday, south wind 10 to 15 knots, seas 2 feet. Friday, south wind 15 to 20 knots, seas 3 feet. Thank you for joining us on Flashbacks and Fresh Tracks. I am Drew Vincent. Get out there, enjoy life, and this goes out to all the hardworking people in Southeast Alaska. This is KHNS.

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0: Come celebrate spring with KHNS at our dance party fundraiser Saturday, May 30th. We're bringing in DJ KJ from White Horse with an opening set from our very own DJ Radio Caroline. 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
2: 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I'm Scott Detrow.
3: And I'm Juana Summers. In the occupied West Bank, Israeli settlers are forcing Palestinian farmers from land their families have cultivated for generations. Since the start of the war in Gaza, Israel's government has approved new settlements at a record rate and has also armed Israeli settlers, who are often protected by the Israeli military. The United Nations documents a record number of attacks by settlers, mainly focused on taking agricultural fields from Palestinians. NPR's Ruth Sherlock tells the story of one Palestinian pushed from land around an important spring and an Israeli settler who now swims in these waters.
4: We meet Palestinian farmer Hamael as he tends to his beehives on a small patch of land sandwiched between a mall and high-rise buildings on the outskirts of Ramallah City. He has them here, he says, to keep them safe from Israeli settlers.
5: We put our boxes between the houses, because if we put it in the mountains, they will steal it.
4: Hamael asks NPR only to use his last name because he fears further settler attacks. He checks the health of the queen in each hive as the bees fly around him. They are all Hamael has left. He used to own a farm near his home village of Kfar Malik in the occupied West Bank. He had 6 employees until, he says, he was forced off the land by settlers.
5: Now they damage our life completely.
4: Even before, he says, settlers would bring sheep to destroy his crops.
5: They eat our plants. They damage our irrigation system.
4: He says his family farmed that land for generations. It was fed by water from a nearby spring, Ain Samia, where he learned to swim as a child.
5: All of our memories, our stories, our father's stories, grandfather's stories, it's around the water, the sheep, the agriculture. So it's our soul.
4: During the war in Gaza, with so many soldiers deployed to the front, Israel loosened its gun license laws for Israelis and gave settlers automatic rifles. Now, Hamael says, accessing his land has become simply too dangerous.
5: If you go there, you are not safe. Maybe you will be killed. Many people killed when they go to their fields.
4: We say goodbye to Hamael and drive through the occupied West Bank towards his land. Everywhere here, Israeli flags, settlement after settlement after settlement. This road is pretty empty except for police vehicles, military vehicles, security vehicles, the odd car. It does not feel normal here. We reach Hamael's fields, and NPR's West Bank producer, Noha Musleh, points to a handful of prefabricated buildings on a hilltop.
6: See the outpost?
4: This is where the settlers that Hamael says attacked him live. A canvas shade, decorated with bunting and Hebrew writing, stands beside the spring where Hamael would swim. Today, it's Israeli settlers enjoying the waters.
7: Hello.
8: So we're here.
7: How are you?
8: I'm Ruth.
4: We approach a woman as she's leaving. She's called Noah, a settler who looks in her mid-30s, who refuses to give her family name. She says she finds the spring to be a beautiful place.
6: I like it very much because it's, first of all, it's a great water. It's very nice to be inside and do have this nice coffee. And I just needed a break from life.
4: She points to the Israeli settler outpost that Hamel says he was attacked from.
6: And we have amazing people that lives over there and over there and over there, every single hill. And they're watching us and they're helping us to be here.
4: I tell her about Palestinian Hamel's situation.
7: This land in front of us was his. They came and they forced him from the land.
6: I don't like anyone in the world to be, how you say, in Mitsuka. That you won't be able to feed his family, okay? But I think that if we are here, so you should study the history of this place. I think that this belongs to us, to the Jewish people. God is with us and he wants us to be here.
4: When we leave the area, a large white SUV starts following us, bumper to bumper.
8: He is a settlement guard.
4: He drives behind us like this for miles on an empty road before apparently deciding we are not a threat. We ask Palestinian Hamel about the settler claims that this land rightfully belongs to Jews. The problem, he answers, is that when they make this argument, they are also holding a gun. So he says, there's no discussion. Ruth Sherlock, NPR News, Ein Samir in the occupied West Bank.
2: This week, some of the youngest spellers in the country are competing one letter at a time, the Scripps National Spelling Bee.
9: I really like the word sophrosyne. It's spelled S-O-P-H-R-O-S-Y-N-E.
3: That's the 2025 Scripps National Spelling Bee champion, 14-year-old Faizan Zaki. That's spelled
9: F-A-I-Z-A-N-Z-A-K-I.
2: He is from Allen, Texas.
9: When I won my school spelling bee for the first time in first grade, it was just such an amazing experience. I mean, it was a small accomplishment in the grand scheme of things, but for me, it was really the motivator that pushed me for the rest of my journey.
3: Zaki says his parents initially encouraged him to participate in spelling bees.
9: But as I grew older, I realized that I really was pretty good at this, and I had the capability to go beyond what my parents wanted me to do.
2: Spelling became his focus, and breaking down words became his mission.
3: Zaki made his first appearance at the Scripps National Spelling Bee in 2019.
9: So I think I got around like 300th place, so it definitely wasn't my best finish, but nonetheless, I wasn't discouraged by that.
2: By 2024, Zaki found himself in the midst of a finals lightning round.
10: Sheen Talante.
11: S-C-I-N-T-I-L-L-A-N-T-E.
3: The top two contenders spelling as many words as they can.
10: Bruhatz. You correctly spelled a total of 29 words. Faizan. You correctly spelled a total of 20 words. That means that Bruhatz Soma, you are the 2024.
2: Zaki was the runner-up.
9: While I hadn't been expecting to even go to the finals, it definitely was heart-crushing.
3: The summer after his loss was wall-to-wall words, preparing himself to be the last speller on stage.
2: And finally, in 2025...
10: Eclaircissement.
11: E-C-L-A-I-R-C-I-S-S-E-M-E-N-T. Eclaircissement.
12: That is correct!
9: That year, there was a lot of pressure on me to win. After getting second the previous year, a lot of people expected me to replicate my finish or even do better. And that pressure did put a lot on me.
3: For spellers who might find themselves in the final round of the Bee, Zaki has some words of wisdom.
9: Just try not to be nervous. Stay calm. Especially to the spellers, you all have been preparing for so long for this moment.
2: And to this year's contestants, good L-U-C-K.
3: Nailed it. This is NPR News.
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14: Welcome to Watershed Weekly. Birds of prey. You can probably name a few, but did you know that they are grouped in different categories? There are vultures, condors, eagles, kites, and harriers. There's osprey, falcons, hawks, and owls. What do they all have in common? They're predators, of course. In this episode of Watershed Weekly, we will do a brief overview of the hawks, eagles, harriers, and falcons that reside in the Chilkat Valley. In the family Accipitridae, they have hooked beaks and curved talons that are sharp, perfect for catching and holding onto their prey. The bald eagle is a distinctive bird with an iconic white head, giving it its name. Scavenging mostly off of the carcasses of spawned salmon that line the shores of the Chilkat River. The northern harrier is a migratory bird of prey, often spotted in the spring, cruising along the tidal flats and coastal marshlands, hunting for small mammals and small birds. They are the only species in the genus Circus that reside in North America and are known for their long wings, long tails, and long legs. The sharp-shinned hawk, northern goshawk, red-tailed hawk, and rough-legged hawk are some of the hawks more likely to be spotted in our valley. The sharp-shinned is the smallest hawk in Alaska and is in the genus Accipiter. They feed on smaller songbirds and migrate from their breeding grounds in Alaska and Canada to wintering grounds in Panama. The northern goshawk is also an Accipiter and is in fact the largest of this genus. Similarly to the sharp-shinned hawk, the northern goshawk is adapted for flying in dense woods and making quick maneuvers with just the slightest movement of their long tail. They consume small mammals and songbirds and regurgitate pellets that contain bones, feathers, and fur from the animals they've ingested. Red-tailed hawks and rough-legged hawks are both in the genus Butio. The red-tailed hawk has a white underbelly with an often distinct red to reddish-brown tail. They hunt by circling the sky or sitting on high branches or perches. The rough-legged hawk's coloring also varies, but distinguishing characteristics include a dark band across their chest, lighter-colored tailed and darker wingtips. Its name comes from the feathers that run all the way down the legs to its toes. The falcons in the Chilkat Valley belong to the family Falconidae, and they all belong in the genus Falco. These fast-flying birds have long, pointy wings and slender tails that assist in reaching high speeds. They also have sharp beaks and talons like eagles and hawks, but they're set apart by their toothed or notched beak. In Haines, we may spy an American kestrel, the smallest falcon that can be seen in open country. They feed mostly on large insects, but will also eat small mammals and birds. The merlin is also a small bird that is widespread across Alaska, although uncommonly observed. They live in open coastal and/or tundra habitats. They're fierce predators and rely on their stealth and speed to capture their prey. Their migratory paths often follow those of the migratory songbirds and shorebirds. Peregrine falcons are similarly sized to a crow and occupy a wide variety of habitats from the tropics to the Arctic. And the name peregrine means wanderer in Latin and refers to their long migratory paths stretching from breeding grounds in Alaska to wintering grounds in Chile and Argentina. Finally, the jeer falcon are larger birds of prey similar to the size of a raven. They reside near open tundra, generally in the interior part of the state, although they may be spotted in southeast Alaska when there are periods of prey shortages. Most of these fascinating predators are in decline due to habitat loss. The impacts of climate change on tundra and marshland is having an impact on populations. it is more important than ever to be respectful of these feathered friends and to look for ways to keep their declining habitats intact. This week's episode was written by Tracy Wyrick Cassidy and narrated by Emily McMahon. Watershed Weekly is a production of Tokshinuk Watershed Council. 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

KHNS strives to give our listeners the highest quality of broadcasting we can, but technical difficulties do happen, and we often rely on listener feedback to let us know if there's a problem. So if you notice that our online live stream is down, or if you notice an issue with our FM signal, such as static or abnormally low quality, don't hesitate to send an email describing the problem to pd@khns.org. 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

0: if the strait is not reopened soon, we could see gas prices eclipse it.
1: This simply provides a little improvement to a system, a support that you really need when you're looking for a job.
2: The legislature boosts unemployment.

0: Oil prices are going up because of the war in Iran, and in turn, the price of plane tickets has increased. Some of the hardest hit passengers are those in Unalaska, an 800-mile plane ride from Anchorage. KUCB's Sophia Stewart-Rossi reports from the remote Aleutian Island.
1: Locals rely on air travel to get to and from Unalaska. More than 4,000 people live here year-round. It's the biggest fishing port in the country by volume, and it's a hub for the smaller communities in the region. But flying here comes at a high cost. The closest city is Anchorage, and a round-trip commercial ticket can cost over $2,000. Resident Jackie Clifford Walter says the rising cost of airline tickets sometimes makes her feel stranded.
2: Like, I just don't know if it'll be tenable for a lot of folks to live here anymore.
1: When fuel prices nearly doubled nationwide because of the U.S.-Israel war in Iran, flying to the island got even more expensive. Clifford Walter says if tickets climb much higher, her family may only be able to leave the island once every other year.
2: Just don't know how practical that's going to be.
1: Josh Jacko is the general manager and owner-operator of Denaina Air, a charter company that flies regularly to and from Unalaska. He says raising prices is the last thing he wants to do, but the costs keep adding up.
3: We'll eat a little bit of it, you know, but not too much.
1: Denaina added a 2.5% surcharge to all its charters in April. Jacko says he held off at first, absorbing the cost while other companies raised their rates, and only added the surcharge once Anchorage jet fuel topped $6 a gallon.
3: We do have to think about keeping the doors open.
1: The only commercial airline for the island is Aleutian Airways. In an email to KUCB, a company spokesperson says they made several schedule changes in April in response to limited jet fuel supply in Anchorage and rising fuel prices. Aleutian also added nearly $34 per flight to Unalaska and to St. Paul. The airline says the charges are tied directly to fuel costs and are not permanent. Grant Aviation flies from Unalaska to neighboring communities in the region, like Nikolsky, Akoon, Atka, and the Pribilofs. Grant didn't immediately respond to an interview request, but its fares don't appear to have changed online. Some of the airlines buy their fuel from Delta Western. Delta Western has supplied fuel to Unalaska for decades. In an email, the company says its delivery and inventory fuel cycles help cushion customers from sudden market swings, but the company did not say whether their fuel prices have gone up. Jacko with Denaina Air says fuel is only part of the picture. Since the COVID-19 pandemic, the cost of aircraft parts and labor has climbed sharply. And he says the cost keeps stacking up. Parts, labor, and now pricey fuel to top it all off.
3: How much can you charge before the consumer decides they just don't want to pay? You know, how high could you go before the consumer decides, forget this, we'll walk?
1: So when will prices come back down? The U.S. Energy Information Administration expects oil prices to ease later this year, assuming the Strait of Hormuz in the Middle East opens up. But the federal organization doesn't expect prices to return to pre-war levels within the next year. In Unalaska, I'm Sophia Stewart-Rossi.
0: Juneau residents say the city's sole electric provider's proposal to raise bills by 20% is not affordable. KTOO's Alex Solomon reports.
4: Alaska Electric Light and Power filed a rate increase case with the Regulatory Commission of Alaska, saying Juneau residents could see a significant spike in their electric bill next month, followed by another spike next year. The public comment period is open now. Douglas resident Linda Giguere commented on the case. She says the additional cost would hurt her wallet.
5: I mean, 20% is significant. When your utility rates go up that high.
4: She calls it the icing on the cake of recent cost of living spikes, including groceries and gas. Giguere and her husband have lived in their 1,600-square-foot home since the 1980s. A few years ago, they made the switch from pricey oil to more affordable hydropower by installing an electric heat pump and radiant heating. Her most expensive electric bill within the past year was a little over $480 for the home's two units in January. Add a 20% increase, and a similar month next winter could cost her about $576.
5: Holy moly. I'm knitting a sweater.
4: She's retired, and although she and her husband have Social Security and pensions, she says the price hike could limit their ability to visit family in the lower 48.
5: It's not where I would like an extra $1,000+ to go a year.
4: Last year, ALMP made $47 million in revenue, according to its parent company, Avista Corporation. The power company last raised electric rates a few years ago by 6%. That increase was based on costs in 2021. Between then and now, prices on many products AEL&P needs to operate have soared. Alec Mesdag, AEL&P CEO, says the rising cost of equipment and capital improvements created an annual $10 million hole. To fill it, the power company filed to raise its base electric rate by an overall 25%, which Mesdag says pencils out to a residential bill increase of about 20%. If the commission approves AEL&P's request, residential rates would rise a few percentage points more than commercial rates. Mesdag says that's because commercial customers are currently bearing a larger proportion of the cost for AEL&P to provide power.
6: Based on our cost of service study, it appears that commercial customers, large commercial and small commercial customers, are subsidizing residential customers.
4: He says Juneau residents would still pay a lower electric rate than the national average, but he understands this is a substantial increase. He said the company is willing to guide customers to improve home energy efficiency and work with people who fall behind on their payments. The power company plans to raise rates in two phases. The first rate hike of 12.5% would start in June. The official public comment period closes on May 28, but the commission will accept comments submitted after that. The rate case is expected to conclude around August 2027. In Juneau, I'm Alex Solomon.
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0: A senior Army officer will serve as the University of Alaska Fairbanks' new chancellor. Colonel Russell Vanderlucht will step down from leading the 11th Airborne Division's Arctic Aviation Command at Fort Wainwright to assume the role in September. That's according to a University of Alaska announcement this morning. Jonathan Taylor, a spokesperson for the university system, says Vanderlucht is a scholar in his own right with deep ties to the state, having graduated from UAF with a PhD in Arctic and Northern History.
10: Ultimately, Colonel Vanderlucht was selected because of his leadership style and philosophy based on trust. He's also very focused on the role that the Arctic plays in the world, and his combination of academic, military, and Arctic experience made him the best candidate for the job.
0: Former university president Pat Pitney, who retired last week, selected Vanderlucht from a pool of four finalists after a months-long search. Vanderlucht's base salary will be $309,000. Interim Chancellor Mike Sfraga's last day will be May 30th, but Vanderlucht won't start until September 9th. Larry Hintzman, who directs the university system's Arctic Leadership Initiative, will serve as interim chancellor over the summer. A federally funded program aims to install thousands of heat pumps across southern Alaska by late 2029. But the program's first year has been slow. As Avery Elfelt reports for the Alaska Desk, the groups managing the effort are ramping up advertising in hopes of boosting interest and reducing energy bills.
11: Mardell Gunn lives 40 miles north of Haines, where winters are particularly cold, long, and snowy. She heats her home in two ways: a wood stove, and a 25-year-old oil boiler in the basement.
12: The worst thing in the world would be to have the boiler go out in the middle of the winter.
11: Soon, she won't have to worry about that. Gunn is getting an air source heat pump installed, paid for in large part by a federal grant. Hundreds of households across Alaska's Gulf Coast have applied to the program.
12: I'm doing it because I would really like to use less fossil fuels and be less dependent upon the heating oil.
11: Gunn will receive $8,500 from the Accelerating Clean Energy Savings Program, which should cover about half the cost of the two systems she will need to heat her home.
12: I've looked at heat pumps for quite some time, and the incentive is what put me over the edge.
11: The dollars are thanks to a grant from the U.S. Environmental Protection Agency. EPA in 2024 awarded nearly $40 million to two Southeast-based nonprofits to help install more than 6,000 electric heat pumps across the region. The groups, Southeast Conference and Alaska Heat Smart, started accepting applications about a year ago. But as of early May, they had received less than 600 applications. Just 100 systems have gone in so far. The grant winds down in October of 2029, which means to use the full amount, applications, approvals, and installations will have to pick up dramatically. Jesse Huff manages the energy program at Southeast Conference.
13: I feel like we're behind, but hopefully we catch up.
11: Heat pumps are highly efficient, says Paul Carrington, the owner of Clearwater Plumbing and Heating in Haines. That can mean lower bills and less energy use, particularly where the electric grid is primarily fueled by hydropower.
14: I'd encourage anybody that can afford to install one to get one. You will appreciate it.
11: Households located along Alaska's Gulf Coast from Metlakatla to Kodiak can apply. That doesn't include Anchorage, Palmer, or Wasilla, but does include the Kenai Peninsula. The address you apply for must be your primary residence, and your main heating system must be oil, propane, gas, or wood. The incentives range from $8,500 to $4,000 based on income. It's a reimbursement after installation for the two upper income tiers. For lower income households, the program pays a pre-approved contractor directly so that the household doesn't owe anything up front. Gunn and Haines qualifies for that option.
12: Not everybody has $8,500 laying around.
11: Huff says the low-income program has been harder to get off the ground because it requires finding and certifying contractors who are willing to participate. Carrington of Clearwater Plumbing says his company is happy to install heat pumps, but at least so far, he's decided against participating in the low-income program, which he says would require a lot of extra back-end work.
14: The amount of paperwork that it creates for us is not worth it for the very few that are going to go in.
11: Huff of Southeast Conference says the complicated process can be a holdup for households, too.
13: It is a lot of work for the household. They have to really want to do it, and it's going to cost, you know, money, and a lot of times the incentive doesn't pay for all of it.
11: To learn more about the program or to apply, visit akheatsmart.org. Reporting in Haines, I'm Avery Elfelt.
0: A beloved Lingit leader and fishing rights advocate in Juneau died last month at the age of 77. Clarence Butch Leidy was a tireless advocate for Alaska Native fishing rights and sovereignty. He devoted his life to the preservation of the Taku River, where his family fished for generations. KTOO's Yvonne Crumry reports.
15: Clarence Butch Leidy was Yanyedi and Taku Kwan, born and raised in Juneau. He was a Vietnam War veteran, grandfather, and great-grandfather. Leidy died at the age of 77 on April 10th. Until his death, he served as president of the Douglas Indian Association, a tribal government based on Douglas Island. For most of his life, Leidy advocated for restoring and preserving Alaska Native fishing rights and the health of the Taku River. In 2021, he participated in the City and Borough of Juneau project called Juneau Voices. Interviews with locals who lived through Juneau's history were edited and placed along the seawalk for anyone to listen to.
16: The history of fisheries in Alaska, like so much of our history, is a history of theft.
15: In Leidy's installment, he talks about growing up fishing and the moment when the tradition was threatened by the 1973 Limited Entry Act.
16: It restricts the number of fishermen who can fish. They're trying to stop some of the outside fishermen from the lower 48, but it doesn't work out like that, and it makes it harder for locals to keep our livelihood.
15: Leidy inherited his father's fishing boat and business, but he wasn't allowed to use it.
16: I decided to fight. I'm not going to let anyone tell me I can't commercial fish. I come in with a stack of papers this high. I use their weapons against them.
15: It worked. Leidy got his permit.
16: Generations of Yanyedi fishermen. My grandfather, Willie Peters. My uncle, James Peters. My father and me. And now my grandson, Philip Andres Kedienti, who's fished with me since he was five.
15: Last year, during a panel discussion about the future of Alaska fisheries, Leidy continued to push for change.
17: We need to have a big say-so in what's going on. This is our country first. This is our fishery first. I want to leave it to my grandkids. I don't like to see the way it's going now.
15: He fought against pollution in the Taku River that he worried stems from mining in British Columbia. Here he is in a meeting with Canadian mining company leadership in 2025.
17: We're not going to back down or give way because there's too much at stake here. And if we lose the Taku, and then that's it, it won't come back. And it's just, that's it. Just, that's the bottom line right there.
18: If the strait is not reopened soon, we could see gas prices eclipsing $5 a gallon. And that is an extremely dangerous position for Republicans to be in a competitive midterm election cycle. And so there is a lot of pressure for the president to get this strait reopened.
19: I'm Rachel Abrams. That's coming up on The Daily from The New York Times.
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24: Oh, a human made that ad? We want to know how hard it was. From American Public Media, this is Marketplace Tech. I'm Stephanie Hughes.
25: Marketplace Tech is supported by GEP, helping companies navigate global supply chain challenges through procurement and supply chain strategies, services, and its AI-native platform, GEP Quantum Intelligence.
24: These days, people seem to always be questioning if something was made by humans or made by AI. So brands that hire actual people to make advertisements for them are now emphasizing the role those people play. One of those humans is Ash Shu. She gets hired by brands to make commercials, and then the company will also pay her to make a behind-the-scenes video about how she made the commercial. I asked for some examples of brands she's worked with.
26: The thing about this specific kind of content is that it's so applicable to all kinds of brands. So I've worked with Microsoft.
27: I drew this little guy, and Co-Creator in Paint made him so cute.
28: Except for this one. This one freaks me out. Anyway.
26: Taco Bell I've done.
28: This entire campaign was to highlight the Cantina chicken menu. I'm a big fan of
26: that. Sprite was one that really took off for me.
28: For this shot, I stuck a lemon slice on a paintbrush, spun it around, and masked it in with a Sprite.
26: That one was just for fun.
24: Right. Sprite didn't actually hire you to make that one. You just did it on your own, and it really launched your career. How much do you feel the demand for these behind-the-scenes videos showing your human work coincides with the rise of artificial intelligence?
26: Oh my gosh, I think they both go hand in hand. I think as AI has exploded, I think so has behind the scenes content. And they for sure, I believe, are directly correlated. People are always drawn to storytelling. People are drawn to things that speak to them. When you are just generating something out of a computer, there's not really a story. There's not really something that human beings can really grasp and like relate to emotionally versus if you're seeing someone on the internet be like, I'm pulling my third all-nighter this week because I have a deadline and I am trying to like throw this piece of chocolate in the exact perfect spot on my, to like hit focus. And it's just so, there's so much like storytelling, there's struggle in it, there's a story, and that's what people really grasp onto.
24: Ash, how are you seeing other marketers emphasize their humanness in their work?
26: Yeah, I mean, we're seeing a huge trend in really, really big companies just start really pivoting their content to the behind the scenes process. So what comes to mind is Apple. specifically, where they honestly, I feel like in the past they've really made a effort to not emphasize their humanness, that Apple is just like this whole otherworldly, like, oh, like we're all perfect and all of our products are like, you know, like the next generation, etc. So I think it's very ironic, and also it speaks to how desperately people nowadays want to see other human beings at work, other human beings in creation.
1: That's commercial director Ash Hsu. You can see her work on the different social media platforms at Ash Has a Camera. Courtney Bergseeker produced this episode. I'm Stephanie Hughes, and that's Marketplace Tech. 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
3: From the New York Times, I'm Rachel Abrams, and this is The Daily. Over the weekend, we heard one message after another message about how a peace deal with Iran was coming. The framework was in place, we were told, and we were on the verge of it. And then suddenly, there was a new round of airstrikes and threats. And so today, I talked to my colleagues David Sanger and Tyler Pager about what happened and how to make sense of this dramatic reversal. It's Wednesday, May 27th. David, Tyler, welcome to The Daily.
4: Thanks, Rachel. Great to be here.
18: Thanks for having us.
3: Tyler, you were with the president all weekend. Why don't we start with you?
18: Yeah, so we set out with this weekend thinking that there would be some significant development with the conflict with Iran. And really, it could have gone either way, that there was serious progress toward an agreement or a resumption of military action.
3: Mm-hmm. And kind of so, two ends of the spectrum.
18: Exactly. So on Friday, I was part of the traveling pool of reporters with the president, and we had expected to travel to New York for a political event with Congressman Mike Lawler, and then continue on to Bedminster, New Jersey, mm-hmm. where the president was expected to spend the weekend at his golf club, as he does many spring and summer weekends. And just before we leave, we're told the president will be returning to Washington directly, and he will not be spending the weekend at his golf club in New Jersey.
3: Or at his son Don Jr.'s wedding in the Bahamas. I think that's when a lot of people realized that there might be something going on this weekend, when Trump announced that he was quite busy and might not be able to make it.
18: Correct. And they didn't explicitly give us a reason. And at that moment, I asked a White House official, what should we expect for this weekend? And the White House official told me 50-50. 50-50, we're restarting the war. 50-50, we have a nuclear deal. Mm. Or at least progress toward that. So on Saturday morning, the president posts on Truth Social about a call he had just had with a collection of leaders from the Arab world to discuss a peace deal that they are encouraging him to take. And he strikes quite an optimistic tone about what is developing. And he doesn't give a lot of details. All that he says is, in addition to many other elements of the agreement, the Strait of Hormuz will be opened.
3: David, when it comes to Iran, what are we talking about exactly when we say deal?
5: Well, the president uses that phrase, obviously, to cover a wide range of things. But he wasn't talking about a nuclear deal. He wasn't talking about a missile deal. Mm-hmm. What he was talking about, really, was a sort of memorandum of understanding, to put it in the real estate
3: business
5: world
3: terms.
5: Business terms of Donald Trump, that basically said that they would reopen the Strait of Hormuz, a process that would probably take 30 days or so by the time mm-hmm. you demine it and figure it out, and then use the time, Secretary of State Rubio said, up to 60 days to negotiate on the real issues of substance. So this deal was really just a way to get back to the status quo at the time the war started, not really to go solve any of the fundamental questions. And when the war started, there was free commerce rolling through the Strait of Hormuz. The closing of the strait was a result of the war. It was not a cause of the war. The Iranians had never closed the strait before. And what did they discover, Rachel? They discovered this was an enormously powerful weapon that they had never flexed before. They discovered that even facing the world's biggest military force, one they clearly couldn't compete with on the battlefield, they had an enormous ability to disrupt the world economy.
6: Mm-hmm.
5: And this has been the largest disruption of energy supply in modern history. So suddenly the question came, why would they reopen this in a deal with the president over the mm-hmm. weekend? And the answer is that really both sides are suffering right now. The Iranians are suffering because the president imposed a blockade that kept ships from going in and out of Iranian ports. And the U.S. was suffering because gas prices have gone so high. And so this deal is really just about opening the strait again, getting the oil flowing, bringing down the gas prices. It kicks down the road all of the harder issues about Iran's nuclear program, their missile program, that the president was saying until last week had to be resolved in this negotiation. And now what they're saying is, now, on second thought, let's get the oil flowing again, and we'll mm-hmm. worry about that all later.
6: So what is each side asking for as it relates to the Iranian nuclear program?
5: So his phrase was that the U.S. had obliterated it, and that made you think that it was gone forever. What he really did was bury it. And the Iranians, of course, say, hey, look, it's our right as a signatory of the Nuclear Nonproliferation Treaty to produce nuclear fuel. So we don't want to give up everything. So there's been a lot of back and forth on that issue. And the arguments over the weekend were highly focused on just that wording.
6: Well, let's talk about those arguments, Tyler. As these updates are trickling out, what kinds of reactions are you seeing, and what are these arguments over specifically?
18: Yeah, I mean, those who are opposed to the war and see the economic costs of it and worried about the politics of the war want Trump to figure out a way out. So for those who want the war to continue, those so-called Iran hawks.
7: Next, I think we hit a wall on deal-making.
18: Like Senator Lindsey Graham of South Carolina, a close ally of President Trump, are quite concerned about the contours of the deal.
7: Hurt them more, maybe they'll make a deal if you hurt them enough. But right now, I think they're trying to wait us out. I think they're playing games. And in the words of the president, I think they're crazy. I think he's right.
18: He was quite worried that Iran was playing the United States and delaying negotiations over the most contentious issues in a way that would just kick the can down the road and be detrimental to the United States and to the region more broadly.
6: Mm-hmm.
18: There were other Republicans similarly raising concerns. There were Israelis who were raising concerns. They fear that the outlines of this deal is problematic and that Trump should not let up on the military action until he gets more concessions.
6: Mm-hmm.
18: There are many in the president's coalition who do not think the war is won yet, and any negotiated settlement is too soon.
6: Mm-hmm.
5: You know, Rachel, what's interesting when you talk to those in the Republican Party, including like Roger Wicker, the head of the Senate Armed Services Committee, who have been arguing for finishing the job, it's essentially an acknowledgement that the president has achieved none of the political objectives that he laid out in the opening hours of the war. And they don't want to go back to a situation where you might get the strait opened, although there'll be some degree of Iranian control, presumably, but you still have a nuclear program, you still have a missile program, and that the president fundamentally will have conducted 38 days of combat operations and have nothing to show for it from his original objectives. And when I asked the president about this on the way back from China.
0: You did it for 38 days.
8: Well, no, we did.
0: And you did not get the political changes in Iran.
8: No, I had a total military victory. And but the fake news, guys like you, write incorrectly. You're a fake guy.
5: That's when he blew up at me and described the New York Times' coverage as treasonous.
8: I actually think it's sort of treasonous what you write, but you and the New York Times and CNN, I would say, are the worst.
6: I believe he called you treasonous.
5: He did, and the Times. We both got to share in it.
8: Your editors tell you what to write, and you write it. You should be ashamed of it.
5: It's really fascinating because it tells you how sensitive he is on this subject. Because I think he fears if the history of this war is written, if we're in a situation where Iran has once again managed to drag this out and hold on to a threshold capability to build a bomb, he will have failed. Which is why I think you've seen, Rachel, that in the last couple of days, he started to take a very different tone.

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1: We see you slowing down at the edge of town, and we appreciate it. 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Dust blows. And hey, thanks for being the kind of driver who respects small towns. Let's clear the air. This message brought to you by the Alaska Department of Environmental Conservation.

0: I'm Rachel Abrams, and this is The Daily. Over the weekend, we heard one message after another message about how a peace deal with Iran was coming. And then suddenly, there was a new round of airstrikes and threats. And so today, I talked to my colleagues David Sanger and Tyler Pager about what happened and how to make sense of this dramatic reversal. So, Tyler, as David mentioned, the president's tone seems to shift over the weekend. So walk us through that shift and why it happened.
1: Yeah, so the president is a voracious consumer of media and is clearly aware of the criticism from some of his own allies and supporters about the status of the negotiations and the progress toward a deal that they are not happy with.
0: Mm-hmm.
1: And so on Sunday morning, the White House organizes a call with a senior U.S. official to walk reporters through what's actually in the deal. What's interesting is the official, who only spoke on the condition of background to discuss the negotiations, really just goes on a rant uninterrupted for quite some time, blaming the media, saying that the media is reporting things that are inaccurate from various officials in Iran or in the Arab world who are trying to tank the deal for any number of reasons, and saying that the U.S. media is not reporting accurately on the progress the negotiators are making.
0: Got it. Okay, so what happens next?
1: So then the official starts to walk through what's actually in the deal, and in fact, we learn that there's not a whole lot that's been agreed upon. The official makes it very clear that there's no deal that's going to be signed that day or even in the next few days, talking about how difficult it is to reach the supreme leader because he's in hiding. And another important thing that the official reveals on this call is that one of the most important sticking points for the U.S., which is the disposal of this highly enriched uranium, there was no agreed upon mechanism by which that would be disposed of, whether the U.S. would take it, whether the Iranians would give it to a third party, whether the Iranians would destroy it in the presence of international observers. Key questions about a key part of this memorandum of understanding had not yet been figured out, let alone all the other contentious issues that were being punted down the road.
0: So basically, despite what the president has posted online just a few days ago, there is no imminent deal to end the war.
1: Right. And the president then starts lashing out at his critics on Sunday afternoon on Truth Social, where he says, "Don't listen to the losers who are critical about something they know nothing about," and says it isn't even fully negotiated yet. So both conceding that they're still working through the negotiations and hitting back at critics who are concerned about the direction in which these negotiations are headed.
0: Mm-hmm.
1: And Trump adds a whole nother wrinkle to these already complicated negotiations. On Monday morning, the president says that he's mandatorily requesting that all countries immediately sign the Abraham Accords. So these are agreements that started in the president's first term, in which several Arab countries signed on to normalize diplomatic relations with Israel. But in this particular moment, it throws a wrench into already complicated negotiations between several Arab countries, the United States, and Iran. And the president is asking Arab countries like Saudi Arabia, Pakistan, Turkey, Egypt, Jordan to sign on to these agreements that many of them have no interest in doing, and others that were in conversations about signing them in earlier phases lost interest after October 7th and Israel's response in Gaza.
0: So this is basically a non-starter
1: for many of these countries. But for Trump, it serves two purposes. One, it is helping to mollify some of his Republican critics like Lindsey Graham, who see this as a way to get out of the war and remake the Middle East. And for Trump, it is a way to try to suggest that he has this grander project at hand to remake the Middle East in the aftermath of this war.
0: So Monday evening, word comes out that not only is there no deal, but that the United States has actually launched strikes against targets in Iran. David, where do these strikes fit into the negotiations?
2: Well, first, Rachel, it certainly illustrates how fragile this ceasefire is. And there's a fair bit of evidence that what the military was doing was sending a reminder to the Iranians that if the deal doesn't come together, and even if it does, they expect a certain level of behavior in the Strait. Now, in this case, the military tells us they'd seen three things. They had seen some activity around missile sites that could be a threat to American ships that are just offshore in the Strait. They'd seen a fair bit of drone activity being conducted there. And they had also seen some laying of mines, or what they thought was laying of mines, from small boats that the Iranians controlled. So they blew some of these up, and then they went away, and they carefully referred to it as a self-defense action. Now, whether the Iranians viewed it that way, we don't know, but it tells you that this is all at a pretty delicate moment where there is this strange mix of incentive and force to try to get the agreement.
0: We're negotiating with you, but this is a reminder to do what we want or else. And also, it was all defensive, so we can keep negotiating.
2: That's right.
0: Tyler, do we have any sense at this point on Tuesday afternoon of what our timeline looks like? Like, are we close to having an answer one way or another about whether there will be a deal or, as you said, a resumption of full-blown war?
1: It seems right now the Trump administration wants to continue to give diplomacy a chance to end this conflict, but it doesn't seem that's going to happen imminently. Secretary of State Marco Rubio, who was traveling back from India, told reporters that it could take a few more days to finalize the deal. It seems the administration is willing to give the mediating partners, Qatar, Pakistan, and other Arab countries, a few more days and hopefully, in their view, wrap up the conflict.
0: That sounds a lot like the kind of phased deal-making that we saw with Gaza, where the easiest things were negotiated up front, and then the more difficult things like disarming Hamas and rebuilding Gaza and whether there would be a Palestinian state, all of those things remain unresolved months and months later. So I guess what I'm getting at is, how much stock should we put into any such announcement?
2: I think you have to be pretty skeptical. It was only 11 weeks ago that the president said this war ends only one way, with Iran's unconditional surrender. He has now moved toward, well, maybe we can get a deal to reopen the Strait, which was open the day the war started.
0: Right.
2: And then resume negotiations, which were underway before the war started.
0: The goalposts keep moving, I think is what you're saying.
2: Yeah, they do keep moving. And you know, I've covered Iranian negotiations, mostly on the nuclear program, for 20 years, and they are masters of dragging this out. The deal with President Obama, whether you liked it or hated it, took 2 years to negotiate.
0: Mm-hmm.
2: And I think the Iranians are looking at President Trump and saying, look, this is all part of a 47-year-long conflict with the United States. If we can wait Donald Trump out for 2.5 years here, we're on to the next president, and all we need to do is be able to hold on to enough of our nuclear capability in that interim that we can then figure out what to do with it next.
0: You know, I think by now in Trump's second term, we have seen this playbook from the president a number of times where basically it feels as though he announces a deal in order to claim a victory, but the details haven't quite been worked out yet. And perhaps there's hope from the administration that by the time the deal doesn't quite look like what was announced, people might not be paying a lot of attention. But with this war specifically, I think that for most Americans, the number one thing they care about is gas prices. And so, Tyler, I wonder if gas prices don't go down, will that tactic of announcing something and hoping people don't pay enough attention actually work?
1: It's very unlikely. And we know that Republicans in the White House, on Capitol Hill, and around the country are deeply concerned about how these high gas prices are going to hurt them when voters go to the ballot box in November for the midterm elections. And so if the Strait is not reopened soon, we could see gas prices eclipsing $5 a gallon.
0: Mm.
1: And that is an extremely dangerous position for Republicans to be in a competitive midterm election cycle. And so there is a lot of pressure for the president to get this Strait reopened. Unlike other conflicts that don't affect Americans on a daily basis, this one does.
0: David, Tyler, thank you so much.
2: Thank you.
1: Thank you.

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2: 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That's it for The Daily. I'm Rachel Abrams. See you tomorrow.

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1: We're not going to change what we do because someone goes on hunger strike. As a matter of fact, if it gets bad enough and the physicians feel like they're putting themselves in extreme danger, medical danger, then we'll force feed them. We'll get a court order and force feed them. Hunger strikes do not work.
0: Even as the Department of Homeland Security denies a hunger strike is going on, so-called border czar Tom Homan is threatening to force feed the hunger striking detained immigrants at the for-profit jail in Newark, Delaney Hall. We'll speak to Gabriela Soto, protest organizer and wife of detainee Martine Soto. Then two officers who were attacked on January 6th by Capitol rioters are suing to block President Trump's so-called anti-weaponization fund.
2: Donald Trump has created a $1.8 billion slush fund that is going to go to pay the rioters and paramilitary organizations that attacked our clients on January 6, 2021, and whose supporters continue to threaten our clients' safety.
0: We'll speak to the attorney for injured police, Brendan Belew. He's also a former federal prosecutor who spent 2 years prosecuting January 6th insurrections. And finally, tax me if you can. Oligarchs are robbing America blind, and the IRS is powerless to stop them.
3: Oligarchy in America is not new, but we're living in an era that I call in-your-face oligarchy, where oligarchs are far more visible than anything we've seen since the robber barons of the Gilded Age.
0: We'll speak with Northwestern political scientist Jeffrey Winters, author of The Blind Spot, How Oligarchs Dominate Our Democracies. All that and more coming up. Welcome to Democracy Now!, democracynow.org, The War and Peace Report. I'm Amy Goodman. President Trump Tuesday blasted U.S. media outlets, saying on Truth Social, if Iran surrenders, they would portray it as a, quote, masterful and brilliant victory over the United States, unquote. It comes as Iranian officials signal that negotiations to reach a ceasefire deal are ongoing. Tehran's top negotiator, Mohammad Bagher Ghalibaf, the speaker of Iran's parliament, returned from Qatar on Tuesday. According to Iranian officials, his visit to Qatar aimed to secure the release of $24 billion, a quarter of Iranian funds frozen abroad. This comes as Iranian authorities partially restored internet access after a nationwide blackout that lasted for nearly 3 months. Israel said Wednesday it had killed Mohammed Odeh, Hamas's newly appointed armed wing chief, in an operation in Gaza on Tuesday. A family statement said he was killed along with his wife and son. Gaza health officials said 6 people, including at least 1 woman, were killed and more than 20 others wounded in the same Israeli strike, which

0: Lebanon killed at least 31 people and wounded 40 on Tuesday, according to Lebanon's health ministry. Israel launched more than 120 airstrikes Tuesday alone, one of the heaviest days of bombing in weeks. An Israeli military official confirmed troops had begun operating beyond the so-called yellow line, which is a boundary running roughly 10 kilometers inside Lebanon. The escalation comes despite a U.S. brokered ceasefire in place since mid-April. Since March 2nd, over a million Lebanese have been forced to flee their homes. And more than 3,100 have been killed in Israeli attacks. This is a resident of Tyre.
1: Kids, women, and elderly people all sitting here. Suddenly, the Israelis send evacuation warnings, and these people get thrown into chaos. They pick themselves up and leave. Half an hour, 45 minutes later, look what happens.
0: The U.S. military carried out another strike Tuesday on a vessel in the eastern Pacific Ocean, killing one person, leaving two survivors. The Trump administration once again claimed the vessel was carrying drugs without providing any evidence. Video shared by the U.S. since September, the Pentagon says it has killed nearly 200 people in strikes on boats in the Caribbean and Pacific. The attacks have been widely condemned as illegal. Hundreds of immigrants detained at the ICE jail known as Delaney Hall in Newark, New Jersey, are continuing their hunger and labor strike to protest inhumane conditions and call for their release. Delaney Hall is operated by the private prison company Geo Group. Outside the 1,000-bed jail, ICE agents clashed with protesters, pepper spraying them. Three people have been arrested during the days-long standoff. Even as Homeland Security denies there's an ongoing hunger strike, so-called border czar Tom Homan vowed to force feed the immigrants on hunger strike if the situation at Delaney Hall, quote, gets bad enough, unquote. Newark is a sanctuary city. DHS Secretary Mark Wayne Mullen has threatened to halt international flights and stop processing travelers to Newark International Airport and other major U.S. airports in sanctuary cities. We'll have more on this story after headlines. The Trump administration is expediting the use of mass immigration hearings in order to issue more deportation orders. NPR reports immigrants are now being scheduled to appear in front of what's known as master calendar hearings with an unprecedented 100 or more people at a time. For many immigrants, this is the first time they would appear in immigration court to plead their case. Immigrants without legal representation have been disproportionately targeted for these new hearings. Lawyers told NPR the practice is already underway in cities like Chicago and Boston. The Supreme Court has sided with the Trump administration in blocking a free speech lawsuit involving federal immigration judges. The conservative majority justices overturned a lower court ruling that had allowed the challenge to proceed. In 2020, a group of immigration judges filed a lawsuit over a federal government rule that limits their ability to speak out on public policy. The National Association of Immigration Judges said in a statement, quote, justice cannot endure when judges are intimidated into silence, nor can a nation remain free when the rule of law is subordinate to the whims of political ambition, unquote. Mass protests have continued in Bolivia for nearly a month as thousands take to the streets demanding the resignation of President Rodrigo Paz. Lawmakers this week moved to approve the possible deployment of armed forces to suppress the mobilizations. Farmers, teachers, and others have joined the protest, calling on Paz's government to roll back austerity measures amid soaring living costs.
2: We want the government to solve this problem, to fix it once and for all, and to do so wholeheartedly. The babies are starving. We can't afford to buy food. We seniors no longer have the money to buy food, and I have my granddaughters who are orphans. I'm asking for a solution.
0: The Trump administration is reportedly preparing to deploy public health officials to Kenya in an effort to quickly staff a potential quarantine center to send U.S. citizens who've been exposed to Ebola. That's according to the Wall Street Journal, which said some members of the U.S. Public Health Service Commission Corps have received deployment notices to Kenya. The World Health Organization says there have been more than 900 suspected Ebola cases in the Democratic Republic of Congo, over 200 suspected deaths in just under 2 weeks since the outbreak was first announced. This comes as healthcare workers gathered in the eastern DRC city of Bunia on Tuesday for the burial of a doctor who died while treating Ebola.

0: of patients. This is the president of the Ituri Medical Association.
1: We are indeed afraid. We're seriously afraid because all of us are supposed to take care for the sick. Today there are sick people coming in. Tomorrow there'll be more sick people coming. We are afraid. We're really afraid. But we cannot abandon the sick because we're afraid. We've taken an oath. We will treat them. We will treat them. But while respecting the preventative measures.
0: The Trump administration's pushing a new non-disclosure agreement that would apply to all federal workers. The Office of Personnel Management posted a draft to the Federal Register on Tuesday, prohibiting workers from disclosing non-public, confidential, or proprietary information. It would also bar them from sharing sensitive internal materials not currently available to the public. The draft goes beyond standard classified and unclassified categories of information. The new rule targets leaks to news outlets and would broaden non-disclosure agreements already in place at the Pentagon and other federal agencies. Esha Bhandari, director of the American Civil Liberties Union Speech Privacy and Technology Project, said, quote, such broad gag orders would leave the public in the dark about how the government works, preventing the kind of informed debate that's critical to democratic accountability. The government cannot shroud itself in secrecy in a democracy, unquote. A federal court blocked Alabama from using its new congressional map in this year's midterm elections, ruling it intentionally discriminates against black voters. The three-judge panel wrote in their ruling, quote, we cannot see our way clear to requiring Alabamians to cast their votes in the 2026 elections under a districting plan tainted by intentional race-based discrimination, unquote. More than one in four residents of Alabama are black. Alabama's attorney general vowed to appeal the ruling to the Supreme Court, which last month struck down Louisiana's majority black congressional districts. Meanwhile, in South Carolina, the state Senate wrapped up its session Tuesday without voting on a new congressional map that would have dismantled the state's only majority black district. South Carolina's lawmakers quietly defied pressure from President Trump and the GOP to join the ongoing redistricting battle ahead of the midterm elections. And in Texas, the state's attorney general, Ken Paxton, backed by President Trump, defeated four-term incumbent Senator John Cornyn in the Republican Senate primary runoff Tuesday. Paxton has previously been indicted on charges of felony securities fraud and was impeached from office on allegations of bribery, dereliction of duty, obstruction of justice, and abuse of public trust. Paxton is the first primary challenger to defeat an incumbent U.S. senator from Texas since at least 1980. The Republican candidate spent nearly $130 million, making it the most expensive Senate primary in U.S. history. Paxton now faces Democratic nominee, State Representative James Tallarico, in the general election in November. And those are some of the headlines. This is Democracy Now!, democracynow.org, The War and Peace Report. I'm Amy Goodman. We begin today in Newark, New Jersey, where tensions remain high since about 300 prisoners at the ICE jail known as Delaney Hall began a hunger and labor strike Friday to protest inhumane conditions and due process violations. Delaney Hall is operated by the for-profit prison company GEO Group. Federal immigration agents have repeatedly clashed with protesters and community organizers outside the jail. Three people have reportedly been arrested. The Department of Homeland Security denied there's a hunger strike at Delaney Hall. But on Tuesday, the so-called border czar, Tom Holman, threatened to force feed the hunger strikers while speaking on Fox News.
2: We're not going to change what we do because someone goes on a hunger strike. As a matter of fact, if it gets bad enough and the physicians feel like they're putting themselves in extreme danger, medical danger, then we'll force feed them. We'll get a court order and force feed them. Hunger strikes do not work.
0: Meanwhile, DHS Secretary Mark Wayne Mullen threatened to cut off international flights and customs processing to Newark Airport if Newark continues its sanctuary city policies. He threatened all airports and sanctuary cities. On Monday, New Jersey's Democratic governor, Mikey Sherrill, was denied entrance to Delaney Hall. This is Governor Sherrill.
3: I'll continue to work to go in, but at the same time, I think this really brings to light why the state has been fighting Roxbury so hard, because this type of facility shows exactly why we should not have private mass detention facilities.
0: Federal agents pepper sprayed protesters on Monday. Among those hit was New Jersey Democratic Senator Andy Kim, as he tried to de-escalate tensions between protesters and ICE agents. He had just completed a congressional tour of Delaney Hall, along with Congressmember Rob Menendez. They described filthy bathrooms, abusive guards, inadequate medical care, said prisoners were being threatened with deportation to Ebola-stricken countries. Tensions escalated Sunday after ICE removed hunger strike participant Martin Soto, prompting protesters outside Delaney Hall to block a van being used to transport him away. Masked ICE agents responded by firing tear gas and pushing people to the ground. Soto was ultimately transferred to an ICE jail in Elizabeth, New Jersey. On Monday, New Jersey Democratic Congressmember Rob Menendez went to the Elizabeth ICE jail after spending Sunday night outside Delaney Hall. He shared this video on social media on Monday.
1: I went in and said I was there to conduct an unannounced oversight visit, as I have the legal right to do. And over the next 18 hours, was kept waiting, misled by ICE multiple times. But what I ultimately told Gabriella Martin's wife was that I would find him and I would see him. And that's just what we got done doing here at the Elizabeth Detention Center, where he's been transferred to.
0: On Tuesday, Democracy Now!'s Juan Gonzalez and I interviewed Gabriella Soto, the hunger striker Martin Soto's wife, and Leah Dorno, an organizer with Movimiento Cosecha, the immigrant rights group leading the protests outside Delaney Hall. I began by asking Gabriella to describe when her husband Martin was first arrested by ICE and to walk us through what happened over Memorial Day weekend.
4: He was detained in Kearney, New Jersey, in the 1st of February. He was out getting diapers for our son. He left around 5:30, 6 o'clock, and around 7, I didn't hear from him, so I started calling his phone, but it was off. Then around 10:15, 10:30 at night is when he called me from a prison jail number. I got a call from a prison jail number, and at that moment, my heart just stopped, because I already knew what that was. When I started this protest for Friday, I wanted press to come so that they can see what they're doing to destroying families and separating them. It was unfair that they targeted my husband, because on that same Friday, after the protest, 2 hours after, they got him downstairs to the management office. And the first question that he was asked, if we release you now, will you tell your wife to stop this protest? The second question was, did you know your wife was organizing the protest outside? And the third question was, are you the one organizing the strike inside? He said no comment to all of those three questions, that he wants to go to his cell. They took that literally, and they locked him in his cell. I didn't hear from him for hours. On Saturday, when I did visit him, his name was already highlighted on the paper. All the detainees that came down for visiting hours, they came down. My husband was the only one that didn't come down. I went to the guard and I told him, why did my husband not come down? His name was highlighted on the paper. I saw the paper. And the guard told me, oh, I wanted to talk to you before I brought him down. He took 10 minutes asking me questions about why I'm spreading lies, why I am talking to the press, why I'm trying to bring light into what they're doing is unjust. He said, why are you telling people that we're feeding them worms? Why are you telling people that we don't give them medical care? I said, because it's true. And he said, it's not true. You're just spreading lies. I stood back a little bit and I said, do you want me to get testimony from every detainee here? do you want me to do that? He said, no, just stop spreading lies. And I said, bring me my husband. After I left, I stayed out the night. It was Sunday now. I got a call from him at 3 saying if I'm going to go in to see him. I said yes. We were on the phone talking about that he was waking up, what he doing the day and everything. And then on a recorded monitor line, I heard agents tell my husband, release, Martin Soto, release, release, outside, outside, America, America, release. Release, like you're getting released, like you're going out, like you're not getting deported, like you're getting out. I have witnesses from the detainees inside of Unit 2 that they saw my husband sign the order of release. I was in the ramp on the visitation chapel ramp. I was looking at the door when they get released or when they get transferred. I saw him handcuffed. And two agents, he was refusing to get in the van. Two agents grabbed him by his ankles and his arms or his wrists and threw him in the van. I saw him personally thrown into the van. At that moment, I called inside. I said, Sally, Steph, like it's Martin, like that's him. I rushed out, I opened, I ran out, and the guards, the security people in the little house, in the little penthouse, they were laughing while I was running out. Everybody was blocking the van because they knew it was Martin. They knew it was my husband. He was banging on the windows saying, Gabby, where's my wife Gabby? Help, help. Right now, my husband is in Elizabeth Detention Center, but if you look up his name, he's not in an ICE location. He's not in the ICE locator. Like, he's disappeared from the locator. And that is what ICE is doing. They're separating people. They're disappearing them. Innocent people.
0: Did you get to see your husband in Elizabeth where he's being detained now?
4: Yes.
0: And what did he say?
4: When I saw him, he had his wrist bruised, his arm bruised. It was red, purple, black. He told me how they threw him in the van, how they threw him in the floor. When they returned him back to Delaney, how they threw him in the last car when they were trying to escort him out. Sorry. On Monday, after midnight, when ICE agents showed up to Delaney, around 2 a.m., the first 3 cars that were there were a diversion because they knew protesters were there. As soon as they were closing the barricade to not let any more cars through, one of the last cars, like the gray car speeding off, that was my husband in it. He told me that he saw every single moment. He saw ICE agents pepper spraying people. He saw people blocking the cars. He saw people trying to fight for him. People were trying to fight to not let that van, to not let those cars leave. He saw all of that, but he was restrained to the car.
0: And a GoFundMe page has been set up for you, Gabriela?
4: Yes. Because my husband, he's facing criminal charges from ICE because they are claiming that my husband assaulted them. So I'm trying to find out on what more charges that they can charge him with. I'm trying to see if I can get associated with lawyers, whether it's pro bono or whether it's, you know, paid lawyers, anything, because I know that criminal charges, they're very, really bad. And because I did the I-130 petition for him to give him citizenship because he's my husband and I'm legally married to him.
0: And you're a U.S. citizen.
4: And I'm a U.S. citizen. So these criminal charges can actually hold back on his process. So I'm trying to find a lawyer willing to to take on his case so that they can prove that he didn't assault ICE. He's one person with five ICE agents, five, six, seven ICE agents. So how can one person arrested, like handcuffed, assault so many people, so many ICE agents who are armed? They're armed, they have guns, they can use their hands, they're a lot bigger than him. My husband in 4 months lost 30 pounds. He is really skinny right now. How can one person who is completely skinny and selfless and helpless assault so many people?
0: So they've charged him when they were transferring him to the Elizabeth jail?
4: Yes.
0: You have two children together with Martine, and you're pregnant with your third. What are you telling, how old are your little ones?
5: One and four.
0: What does your four-year-old understand?
4: She thinks dad's at work. When we were at the protest, she was holding up the sign for her dad. She didn't know what was happening, but she said, I think to like a reporter, "Papa, I want my papa. Like, yo quiero mi papa." Like, I want my dad. I want to see my dad. Mm. She cries every time we leave the visitation, which is why I stopped trying to take her, because she gets anxious, she gets heartbroken. We're trying to tell her, that's at work, he's coming, he's working because he has to buy you a big toy, or because she really wants a puppy. So we try to also tell her, but that is working to get you the puppy. And then she was like, puppy, no, dad, yes.
6: I'd like to bring in Lee Adorno from Movimiento Cosecha. Lee, welcome to Democracy Now! Can you talk about this detention facility? It's been in operation, the largest one in the New York metro area. It's been open over a year. How many incidents have occurred in that facility that you're aware of?
7: Yes, so the facility has been reopened for about a year now. There was a lot of resistance in the community. We all said that it was going to be a bad idea for them to reopen it. There was already abuse reported prior to that. This year, unfortunately, we saw the first death at Delaney Hall during intake. The person who was being put into the detention facility wasn't even there for a day. And when we asked for explanations, the only thing that Gio really said was that he had fallen from in the staircase or in the stairs. But nobody dies from falling down, right? We have been demanding more transparency. What has started to happen here at the Delaney Hall in the past recent days that has gotten a lot of attention is actually the culmination of different letters that we have gotten from people who are detained describing the conditions.
0: If you can talk, Gabriela, about the demands of the people. Now, it's two things, right? They're on hunger strike and on a work strike. This is a for-profit company, Geo Group, that runs this facility. It's very interesting that the governor, Governor Sherrill, said that a private company should not be running a mass detention facility.
4: The conditions in there are horrible. They get paid $1.50 a day for a whole day of work. That is why mainly the hospitality tent outside of Delaney Hall, we help families with getting to their commissary because it's never enough. And there's families that sometimes just can't pay all the time for these things for them. It's basic things, toothbrushes, food, essential things. Their demands are not to get better conditions. Their demands are to get freed and be heard. There are innocent people in there.
0: And Gabriela, how are you communicating with people inside, Delaney, and how aware are they of the protests outside?
4: So we get phone calls every day. Martin, my husband, gave my number to his inmates, to his detainees, to contact me if anything. I get phone calls. They are very much aware of what is happening outside. We made it very strong for them to know that they are not alone inside, that we're not letting anything happen to them. My husband personally told me to tell Unit 2 to pass along the message to every single person to continue with the hunger strike, to continue with the labor strike, and for me to not give up on these detainees.
0: How much danger do you face?
4: I don't know personally, but I feel like I'm in a lot of danger because my name is out there everywhere. Personally, I am happy that I started this to protect these people, but at the same time, I also feel scared because if they were capable of doing damage to a congresswoman,
0: LaMonica MacIver,
4: facing criminal charges, a congresswoman, if they were capable enough to do harm to her, me being just a nobody, what can they do to me? Or my husband? Like, I'm scared for both of us. I'm scared for my kids.
0: We heard Governor Sherrill mention Roxbury. Can you explain what Roxbury is? Not Roxbury, Massachusetts, but Roxbury, New Jersey. This was a warehouse that was purchased by ICE for, what, $130 million to warehouse people?
7: Yes, it was at sale for $60, but then ICE paid $120-something million, like double the price of what it was worth. So we're already starting to see the red flags
0: pop up. This was under Kristi Noem, who was fired by Trump?
7: I believe so, yes. But we're starting to see that flag of, like, why are they throwing money at these places, these warehouses, to convert them into detention centers when we are clearly seeing that it's a bad idea from Delaney Hall, right? What is very concerning about Roxbury is that it's even bigger than Delaney Hall. The last detention center that...
0: Delaney could house something like 1,000 people,
7: yes,
0: right?
7: The new one would be able to house 1,500, like, at minimum, like, very easily.
0: That was community organizer Leah Adorno with Movimiento Cosecha, a harvest movement, and also Gabriela Soto. Gabriela has been organizing outside the Delaney Hall Immigration Jail in Newark, New Jersey, while her husband Martin Soto was inside. He participated in the ongoing hunger and labor strike, but was moved to the Elizabeth Jail over the weekend. Gabriela is a U.S. citizen. She and Martin have two kids. She's also 4 months pregnant. Special thanks to Amber Gagarin and Julie Cohen. Coming up, two police officers who were attacked on January 6, 2021, are suing President Trump. We'll speak with their attorney. Stay with us.

0: Nunca Más, Never Again by La Santa Cecilia in our Democracy Now! Studio. This is Democracy Now!, democracynow.org. I'm Amy Goodman. Two officers who defended the Capitol January 6, 2021 have filed a lawsuit in federal court to block the creation of the nearly $1.8 billion so-called anti-weaponization fund. Some are calling it a thug fund. The fund was announced by the Department of Justice earlier this month as part of a settlement with President Trump and his family. The president sued his own administration's IRS for $10 billion over the leaking of his tax returns by an employee of a federal contractor. The $1.776 billion fund is intended to make payments to Trump supporters who say they were wrongly investigated or prosecuted by previous administrations. Critics, which include some Republicans in Congress, have accused Trump of creating a slush fund for his allies, including insurrectionists who joined the January 6 riot at the U.S. Capitol. Capitol Police Officer Harry Dunn and Metropolitan Police Officer Daniel Hodges are bringing the lawsuit because the fund could be used to compensate the Capitol rioters who attacked them and put their lives at risk. Both officers say they've faced continuous credible threats ever since. On January 6, 2021, Metropolitan Police Officer Daniel Hodges was nearly crushed to death. In this tape, you hear Officer Hodges as he's pinned against a door by the mob. The so-called anti-weaponization fund would be overseen by five commissioners. First, it was said four of whom would be appointed by the attorney general, though the attorney general, Todd Blanche, said he'd appoint all five to serve at the pleasure of the president. For more, we're joined by Brendan Ballew, CEO of the Public Integrity Project, representing officers Harry Dunn and Daniel Hodges, the police officers suing the Trump administration over the $1.8 billion fund to compensate Trump's allies. Brendan Ballew is a former federal prosecutor who himself spent 2 years prosecuting January 6 Capitol rioters. His new book is titled When Companies Run the Courts, How Forced Arbitration Became America's Secret Justice System. Welcome to Democracy Now, Brendan. Start off. I mean, that chilling moment where Hodges is being crushed in a door as he shouts, screams, moans. Talk about what this suit is.
1: Yeah. So let's talk about officers Dunn and Hodges specifically. You know, you talk about that specific moment where Officer Hodges was being crushed in the door in the tunnel connecting the Capitol to the inaugural stage. He could have died there. Later, he almost had his eyes gouged out by another rioter. Officer Dunn was at one point surrounded by rioters who were hurling racial epithets at them. Both of them could have died that day. And the scary thing is that the threat to these officers doesn't end on January 6, 2021. By the mere fact that they're continuing to speak out about January 6 to make sure that the history of that day is not forgotten or erased, they continue to receive threats, credible threats of violence, credible death threats. And the real concern that we have with this slush fund that Donald Trump is creating is that this is going to be a way to funnel $1.8 billion to supporters of the president who have previously enacted violence in his name and who may be the very ones threatening our clients. So in a very real way, this slush fund is about more than just corruption. This is about the personal safety of these officers who defended the Capitol on January 6.
0: So I want to turn now to July 2021, months after the attack. The House of Representatives Select Committee investigating the January 6 insurrection at the Capitol held its first hearing, listening to testimony of four officers attacked by Trump supporters while defending the Capitol. This is one of the men that you're representing, Brendan, U.S. Capitol Police Officer Harry Dunn, describing that racist abuse he and other black officers encountered January 6th.
2: More and more insurrectionists were pouring into the area by the speaker's lobby near the rotunda, and some wearing MAGA hats and shirts that said Trump 2020. I told them to just leave the Capitol, and in response, they yelled, "No, man, this is our house. President Trump invited us here. We're here to stop the steal. Joe Biden is not the president. Nobody voted for Joe Biden. I'm a law enforcement officer, and I do my best to keep politics out of my job. But in this circumstance, I responded, well, I voted for Joe Biden. Does my vote not count? Am I nobody? That prompted a torrent of racial epithets. One woman in a pink MAGA shirt yelled, you hear that, guys? This voted for Joe Biden. Then the crowd, perhaps around 20 people, joined in screaming, boo! No one had ever called me a while wearing the uniform of a Capitol Police officer. In the days following the attempted insurrection, other Black officers shared with me their own stories of racial abuse on January 6th. One officer told me he had never, and in his entire 40 years of life, been called a to his face, and that streak ended on January 6th. Yet another Black officer later told me he had been confronted by insurrectionists in the Capitol who told him, put your gun down and we'll show you what kind of you really are.
0: That was Officer Harry Dunn testifying before the House of Representatives Select Committee investigating the January 6th insurrection at the Capitol. And this is Officer Hodges.
3: On my left was a man with a Clear Ride shield stolen during the assault. He slammed it against me, and with all the weight of the bodies pushing behind him, trapped me. My arms were pinned and effectively useless, trapped against either the shield on my left or the door frame on my right. With my posture granting me no functional strength or freedom of movement, I was effectively defenseless and gradually sustaining injury from the increasing pressure of the mob. Directly in front of me, a man seized the opportunity of my vulnerability. He grabbed the front of my gas mask and used it to beat my head against the door. He switched to pulling it off my head, the straps stretching against my skull and straining my neck. He never uttered any words I recognized, but opted instead for guttural screams. I remember him foaming at the mouth. He also put his cell phone in his mouth so that he had both hands free to assault me. Eventually, he succeeded in stripping away my gas mask, and a new rush of exposure to CS and OC spray hit me. The mob of terrorists were coordinating their efforts now, shouting, heave, ho, as they synchronized, pushing their weight forward, crushing me further against the metal door frame. The man in front of me grabbed my baton that I still held in my hands, and in my current state, I was unable to retain my weapon. He bashed me in the head and face with it, rupturing my lip and adding additional injury to my skull.
0: So that was Metropolitan Police Officer Daniel Hodges. So we just heard from Hodges and Dunn, Brendan Ballew, the two men that you represent. If you can talk about Todd Blanche, President Trump's former personal attorney, now the attorney general, when he himself was questioned by Senator Van Hollen and others, refused to say that they would even rule out those insurrectionists who attacked police. Talk about why you believe this fund is illegal. President Trump calls it an anti-weaponization fund. Others call it a thug fund.
1: Yeah, absolutely. So let's start with what purportedly created this fund in the first place, which is the lawsuit that you mentioned by Donald Trump against his own IRS. Now, to have an actual lawsuit in federal court, you need what lawyers call a case or controversy. The two sides actually need to be opposed to each other. And that just wasn't the case here. Donald Trump was on one side, and his own IRS, which he controls, was on the other. And that led to a sham settlement over this potential $10 billion lawsuit. So this isn't really even the kind of case that the Department of Justice could settle. But even if it could, the settlement that it purported to reach, this creation of this weaponization, this slush, this thug fund, whatever you want to call it, is not authorized by statute. And what I mean by that is, It is functionally the creation of a new department or agency. And, you know, you can't use the fiction of a settlement to create a new government agency. You know, Republicans would be pretty mad, for instance, if Barack Obama used the fiction of a lawsuit to create the Consumer Financial Protection Bureau, for instance. It's the same thing here. This is the creation of a new agency that the president functionally controls, that he will get to decide how the money is spent and who the money goes to. Now,
0: and it could go to himself, is that right? I mean, this is a settlement with him.
1: Oh, absolutely. You know, and they've made clear as part of this broader settlement, you know, he is going to be completely immune from any further IRS investigations. And so it only makes sense that they would potentially try to send money to him or to his family members or to his associates. But for us, I want to make clear for your audience, you know, it's not just, you know, this isn't just a profoundly corrupt slush fund, although it absolutely is that. This is a slush fund that will physically endanger our clients and the people like them, because you are very smart to play those quotes from officers Hodges and Dunn testifying about the dangers that they faced on January 6th. But they are continuing to face very real dangers by speaking out about January 6th. Since then, the risk that we run is that this slush fund is going to be used to pay the Proud Boys, the Oath Keepers, the very people that assaulted these officers and that continue to threaten them, and increase the danger against them, because it is going to give a presidential endorsement to these people, saying that not only if they enact violence against the president's enemies will they be put beyond the reach of the law, but they will actually be financially rewarded for doing so.
0: Brendan Belew, before we end, I was wondering if you can talk about the major thesis of your new book, When Companies Run the Courts, How Forced Arbitration Became America's Secret Justice System.
1: You're kind to ask. So America has a secret justice system that surrounds us, and yet we know almost nothing about it. It is an alternative to the public court system called forced arbitration. It's a system where instead of having a judge, you have a private arbitrator that is typically or often paid for by the very company that you are trying to sue. Proceedings happen in secret and can almost never be appealed. And so unsurprisingly, these courts almost always rule for the companies rather than for the consumers or the employees. Now, this all matters because we are increasingly being pushed into this private justice system. And if it feels like companies are increasingly beyond the reach of the law, if you're getting scammed by companies, overcharged by companies, getting worse customer service, getting discriminated against, hurt or even killed by companies, if that seems to be happening more than it used to, forced arbitration, pushing cases outside of our court system and into the secret justice system that companies largely control, can explain why companies are getting worse in so many ways.
0: Brendan Belew, we want to thank you for being with us, CEO of the Public Integrity Project, representing officers Harry Dunn and Daniel Hodges, the police officers suing the Trump administration. Brendan's new book, When Companies Run the Courts, How Forced Arbitration Became America's Secret Justice System. Coming up, The Blind Spot, How Oligarchs Dominate Our Democracies. We'll speak with Northwestern University political scientist Jeffrey Winters. Stay with us.

0: spits, makes its presence felt. Wanna be broke?
1: The Money Song by Dick Walters. This is Democracy Now!, democracynow.org. I'm Amy Goodman. We end today's show with a new book that looks at how the in-your-face power of the ultra-rich and the Trump administration isn't just a flaw of our current political moment, but a foundational feature of our democratic system. As the world moves towards an ever deeper state of wealth inequality, the power of oligarchs is greater than ever. Northwestern University political scientist Jeffrey Winters argues democracy's failure to address wealth inequality is by design. His new book is called The Blind Spot: How Oligarchs Dominate Our Democracies. And he's just published an article in Mother Jones headlined, "Tax Me If You Can, Oligarchs Are Robbing America Blind and the IRS Is Powerful to Stop Them, Is Powerless to Stop Them," in which Winters writes, quote, "How did America's oligarchs grow so willing to openly rub their wealth power in our faces? Well, a big part of it has to do with their success in neutering perhaps the greatest threat to their dominance, the ability of the government to tax them and to hold those who cheat accountable." For more, we go to Chicago, where we're joined by Northwestern University professor Jeffrey Winters. Thanks so much for being with us. Lay out the thesis of both this piece in Mother Jones and your book, The Blind Spot.
2: Well, it starts with something of a puzzle, which is the United States clearly is a country that has become more democratic over its history, far more inclusive, and yet the country has also become more unequal. And that sort of doesn't make sense. In fact, not only have we become more unequal, but liberal democracies around the world are now among the most unequal societies ever to have existed in human history. And this is a head scratcher for us, because if just the oligarchs or just the most powerful people in a dictatorship are completely in charge, we would expect that wealth would become more and more concentrated and the people down below would get very, very little. But in a democracy where there's power sharing, we would expect that that inequality would be kept in check. In fact, the opposite is happening. And so that's sort of the starting point of the book, to try to disentangle, to try to look at the historical story of how it is that oligarchy, which is about wealth power, is combined and fused with democracy, which we should think of as participation power. Both of them are operating in our system simultaneously.
1: Talk about what it means. I mean, when we see at President Trump's inauguration, the tech bros behind him, the billionaire supporters, not always supporters, but because he was becoming president, that brotherhood. Explain what it means when there is little regulation and how the IRS fits into all of this.
2: Sorry, the sound has gone out. The question, the most of it that I heard is about the tech bros. And I think what we need to understand about the household names now that all of us are aware of, these very, very powerful and wealthy people, is that they are the most visible part of the oligarchs in our system today. But we also need to understand that they are just part of a much broader and deeper structural phenomenon. So we, on the one hand, these individuals are, because of their visibility, it's actually making the American population very aware of oligarchic power. We have to understand that 20 years ago, these were not the names that everyone knew, and 20 years from now, the names are going to be different. So we personalize it, but we also need to understand it in a much deeper structural and historical way.
1: You talk about how right now there is a wider gap between the rich and poor than was even during European feudalism or in Imperial Rome's slave society. Talk about the significance of this, Professor Winters.
2: Well, all of us are pretty aware that if we think back to Imperial Rome, we don't view it as an equal society. It certainly wasn't democratic. And if you take the gap between the wealthiest Roman senators and the average person in Imperial Rome, who was either a slave or a small farmer, the ratio of their wealth was about 16,000 to 1. If we fast forward, if we fast forward to today in the United States and we take the average person in the Forbes 400 compared to the median person in the United States, that has exploded to 140,000 to 1. And so we are just dramatically, dramatically more unequal. Our wealth is far more concentrated in fewer hands than ever before. And that, if it were under authoritarianism, might not be an issue. But what we are seeing is that it's actually in a democracy that this is happening. And I don't argue in the book against the idea that the United States is a democracy. I argue that it is very much a democracy. We have the right to vote. We have freedoms to speak. It is consent of the governed in so many ways. All of those things were very important to the framers to put in place. But the framers also, because there was an oligarchic democratic crisis at the time of the Constitutional Convention, they wanted to make sure that there were safeguards built into the system that would defend those with very concentrated wealth, the oligarchs of the day. And so that's how we get a system which is both democratic and oligarchic at the same time. Something which, by the way, never existed before in human history. We've always had a wealth pyramid, but it was always in the past sustained by force, fear, awe, intimidation of all kinds. What we have today is what I call participatory inequality. We have incredible inequality, but we participate in it.
1: How does AI exacerbate the wealth gap and the power gap, Professor Winters?
2: Well, AI is something that is evolving so rapidly, and so few of us really understand where it's going and how it's going to play out. But one thing is clear. This apparently transformational technology is in the hands and being controlled by very, very few people. And they are determined that it is going to be a profit-oriented endeavor. The competition is high. We are seeing concentration of capital in AI on an extraordinary level. And it is also, by many people's estimation, possibly going to unemploy people on an incredibly large scale. So if you put the concentration of wealth in the hands of a few corporations and the people who control them on the one hand, and what may be employment devastation going on in society on the other, it's, if it plays out that way, it's a formula for extreme inequality, and I would say potentially destabilizing to society.
1: We just have a minute to go. You say we are 50 years into a period of exploding inequality in the United States and globally, clearly tearing the fabric of society. Where do you find hope? What can remedy this?
2: I think the hope is that there are policies that can be put in place already. I'll just mention quickly something called the Corporate Transparency Act, which most people don't know about. It was passed in 2021 as part of the Defense Authorization Bill. And what it basically said was that all corporations, we would know the beneficial ownership of corporations. There would be a registry, because you can set up a corporation in Delaware, Wyoming, and elsewhere, which is completely secret. And those kinds of entities are very important for oligarchs to evade taxes, to move their money around the world in very secret ways. That got passed. It turns out in March 2025, the Treasury Department essentially gutted it by making 99.9% of all corporations exempt from it. Those battles are incredibly important. They're doable. People have to be aware and pay attention to these fundamental kinds of struggles. That's just the beginning. There are many, many more things, and I try to lay them out in the book.
1: And the book is called
2: of ideas about what to do about oligarchy.
1: The book is called The Blind Spot, How Oligarchs Dominate Our Democracies. Jeff Winters is professor of political science at Northwestern University. That does it for our show. I'll be at the IFC tonight at 6 o'clock for the showing of Steal a Story, Please, About Democracy Now! With director Tia Lesson. And Chani Nicholas tomorrow in Great Barrington, Friday in Tucson, Saturday in Phoenix, and then next weekend in Tampa as well as in Miami, and then on to Vermont. You can check our website at democracynow.org. I'm Amy Goodman. Thank you so much for joining us.
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Nice to hear some organic drums and bass. Konnichiwa, konnichiwa, wah, wah. From Michael Ferrante this evening, starting out the folk show with Strings Attached.

Okay, Skagway. Over there. Oh, no, up there. Up the canal. Tonight for you, showers. Lows around 42 Thursday. That's tomorrow. Showers likely for 1 p.m. and then becoming sunny. Ha ha! Konnichiwa! Konnichiwa! Wah, wah! Highs near 52. Lows around 41. And then for Friday, Skagway, cloudy. Highs 52, lows 41. It's still kind of cold, but the good news is if you look at the long-range forecast, it's going to warm up. Even talking 70s next week. Wow. I'm almost saying it again. Okay, Hanes, Deschoux. And, you know, Hanes, Deschoux, same. Synonymous. Kluckwan and the Chili Valley. Tonight, and it is chilly. Showers, lows around 40. Thursday, tomorrow, cloudy. Showers likely early, and then another chance of showers. Oh, boy. Gotta emphasize those showers. Highs in the low 50s, lows 35. What? 35 to 41. Ouch. That's cold. 35 is cold. Friday, cloudy. Slight chance of rain early. Highs in the low 50s, lows in the upper 30s. The marine forecast, low. Near Prince William Sound remains quasi-stationary. Wow. Okay. Through Friday, quasi-stationary. I'm not quite figuring that one out. Short waves, rotating around the low will bring breezy period. It's a weak ridge moves over the Panhandle later this week, improving the maritime conditions and hopefully raising the temperature a bit. Local weather small craft advisory today, of course, is blowing hard. Tonight, south wind 25 knots, decreasing down, pulling down to 15. Gusts 35 early and then seas subsiding from 4. To 2 feet, and tomorrow Thursday, south wind 10 to 15, seas 2 feet or less, like a gnat. And then Friday, south wind 15 to 20, seas back up to 3 feet. All right, highway condition, bears on the roads, both Alaska Klondike and Hans Highway. For the Klondike Highway, reduced visibility through White Pass with fog. And then for the Hans Highway, single lane between 20 and 25 mile, between 5:30 a.m. and 5:30 p.m. Those people out there are working 12-hour days, apparently. Monday through Saturday, flaggers, pilot cars, expect delays. Yeah. We've been hearing that for years now. Wonder when it will all end. Who knows? Okay, no ferry today. There was a ferry today, but it got canceled. And the next one is not going to be tomorrow, but on Friday. The humorous Hubbard will be coming in on Friday, and it's arriving Haines at 11:45 a.m., traditional schedule. Arriving Skagway, 1:45 p.m., departing Skagway, 2:45 p.m., and then departing Haines, 4:45 p.m., bound for Juneau, dripping wet Juneau. Okay, the tide, let's see. It was low, 5:20 p.m., 3.3-footer. It'll be high almost tonight at midnight, 11:27, 16.4. And then low, 6:04 a.m. tomorrow morning, minus 0.1-footer. So the tides are pretty mellow. I'm going to call them average tides. Yeah, 16 foot is about an average. Okay, so we're talking 17 hours and 5 minutes of daylight. That's a lot of daylight. Take advantage of it, but don't overdo yourself. Tonight, sunset, 9:52 p.m. Tomorrow, sunrise, 4:04. That's right, 4:04 a.m. And guess what? We're gaining 4 more minutes of daylight. Yahoo, yippee, lippy, ja, ja, joo. All right, well, here we are. It's music time. And let's see, what do we have for music this evening? Well, we got a little Buddy Taper because, you know, he's... I used to live in downtown Juneau, and a close friend of mine also lives there, even now. And Buddy was a local guy that lived downtown, and you quite often see him on a ladder. And he'd be up there painting houses, and everybody thought, well, Buddy was a good musician, but he, you know, not really that good. And then the guy checks out, and it's like, wow, he was really good. So I hope you agree with me, because, you know, here he is.

One of my favorite John Prine songs. Covered expertly and kind of provocatively, actually. Satan, Cowboy, and the Seven Deadly Sins. That's right. Doing their Sins of Mephisto. And I don't know how John Prine comes up with these lyrics, like Americana poetry, but yeah, the guy's classic, legendary. Yeah. And then we heard an old-time Hispanic folk song, Seven Spanish Angels, and that was done by the Los Senzoles and Taj Mahal, David Hidalgo, amongst others. Wow, what a dream team there. And we heard the Blue Carton Kids, that's right, doing a cut off their title out, the title cut, Blue Water. Bonnie Raitt, you know her. She did Papa Come Quick and Jody and Chico for Luck of the Draw. And we heard from Lucinda Williams, Can't Let Go, off her album that's entitled Car Wheels on a Gravel Road. And then we heard a couple of a tribute to Native Americans. And one of them was done by the Scottish legend Dougie MacLean. You remember he used to be kind of featured on Thistles and Shamrock, and I sure miss that show. Yeah. I don't know what Fiona's doing these days, but she was good. And that was Buffalo Jump. And then we heard from our buddy Buddy Taper. He's doing his tribute to Crazy Horse. Yeah. Okay. Hey, how you doing this evening? And thanks so much for joining me. Hope you're staying warm and enjoying the tunage. Okay. The KHNS is hosting a dance party fundraiser with a dream team of Yukon-based DJ KJ. And a local DJ Radio Caroline this Saturday night. It's May 30th at 7:30 p.m. right here in the Chilcat Center lobby. Come celebrate spring. 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Yeah, there's still vestiges of winter out there, I got to say. 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Admission is suggested by donation with food and beverages for purchase. All ages welcome. And if you want to know more information, you just plug into that old KHNS.org, and it'll be up there. Okay? We're moving on. Here's the Traveling McCoury's doing their gas and oil.

0: How you doing tonight?
1: Bang. Top of the hour. You be listening to the folk show this evening. That's right here in KHNS in the Day Shoe Land, Skagway, and the Clock One. Okay, Targo here with you this evening, halfway through the Strings Attached program, WSA. And, yeah, hope you're enjoying the tunage. We got some more tunes here coming up. But let me tell you what happened here. What did we listen to? The Piedmont Boys. They off their Scars and Bars album. Did their Rice and Beans. Keller Williams. Team up with the Traveling McCorys. Did the American Car. Del McCorry Band. Did their Hot Wired. And the Devin Cuddy Band. Did their Greasy Maggie. And those two songs I picked specifically because they were about working women. And I got to say, I like working women. There's nothing sexier than a woman with a tool belt on. One of those Victoria's Secret tool belts, man, they're hot. And then we heard from Sam Baker. He did his Orphan off his Pretty World album. And we started out that set with the Traveling McCorys doing their Gas and Oil. I'm thinking Gas and Oil for them. The guy's out in the woods, and he's got a chainsaw. He's hauling the gas and oil around the woods and apparently enjoying it quite a bit. So, yeah, good on him. The Haynes Art Council is inviting everyone to the membership party and concert featuring the Blackwater Railroad Company. That's right. And it's all happening this Friday, a couple days from now, May 29th, at 6 p.m. right here at the Chilcat Center for Arts. And a lot happening here. This is a happening spot, man. Kind of a hub, the hub of the community, I'm thinking. 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Okay, here is one of my favorite all-time tunes by Dan Hicks and the Hot Licks. Tom Waits does this tune also. Here it is.

What's he building in there? What the hell is he building in there? He has subscriptions to those magazines. He never waves when he goes by. He's hiding something from the rest of us. He's all to himself. I think I know why. He took down the tire swing from the pepper tree. He has no children of his own, you see. He has no dog. He has no friends. And his lawn is dying. What about all those packages he sends? What's he building in there? With that hook light on the stairs. What's he building in there? I'll tell you one thing, he's not building a playhouse for the children. What's he building in there? And what's that sound from underneath the door? He's pounding nails into a hardwood floor. And I swear to God, I heard someone moaning low. And I keep seeing the blue light of a TV show. He has a router and a table saw. And you won't believe what Mr. Stitches saw. There's poison underneath the sink, of course. There's also enough formaldehyde to choke a horse. What's he building in there? What the hell is he building in there? I heard he has an ex-wife in some place called Mayor's Income, Tennessee. And he used to have a consulting business in Indonesia. What's he building in there? He has no friends, but he gets a lot of mail. I'll bet he spent a little time in jail. I heard he was up on the roof last night signaling with a flashlight. And what's that tune he's always whistling? What's he building in there? What's he building in there? We have a right to know.

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1: Are you kidding me?
0: You're gonna miss me in my hefty bags. Watch me, I'm leaving now. I'll take that garbage half the way up the drive.

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Yeah, the old Rasta beat. Rasta interlude there, sending that one out to the blazer. Still blazing by a group called the Albarossi. Yeah. And then we heard from David Bromberg, the jug band song about a woman that had everything, but you pay for what you get sometimes, I got to say. And then John Hartford did his Granny, Want You to Smoke Some Marijuana. Billy Strings did his Dust in the Baggie. Two Dillard brothers, they were here, teamed up with John Hartford, bless his soul, and they did that instrumental Bear Creek Hop. And then we heard from Casey Musgraves and Billy Strings together. When everybody wants to be a cowboy or a cowgirl, I'm not sure of that, but I have seen people here in Haines with cowboy boots and cowboy hats, so yeah, I guess. You know, somebody does, but I don't think everybody does. I don't. John Prine, Iris DeMent, off their For Better or Worse album, did We're Gonna Take the Garbage Out. Yeah, well, my family, I do. And then Tom Waits, Tom Waits, man, that guy is something else, isn't he? He did his kind of monologue on what's he building, and it's kind of a portrayal of a person who has a lot of time on their hands and studying the neighbor next door and wondering what's going on. And the more he sees, the more he's concerned, shall we say. And we heard from Dan Hicks and his Hot Licks, starting out that set with The Piano Has Been Drinking. Not me. I'm not sure if that's true. Okay, Dargo here with you. And we got about half an hour left of the show, so let's not dawdle any time. Here's some Gillian Welch with her partner David Rawlings doing Empty Trainload of Sky.

0: Well, right at 10 o'clock. Oh, yeah, I hope you enjoyed the show. This is Targo checking out. 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
1: Mentions for some elemental things, a baby, palm trees, a monument, lunch, an armchair, and two places that you may understandably think are here in America, but it turns out only one of them is. So if all of that sounds like an enigmatic concoction that you want to hear more about, then stay tuned and hold on tight.

watch. Gotta sit sour cause the suckers on their tail are the brothers from the Buffalo Lodge. A couple of big gorillas who keep calling to collect, cause the local surfer accountant says I owe him a debt.

the first of the four show debutantes this week. Australian band Big Delicious, a fun name. Imagine being round the table when the nine members of the band were trying to think of a name and that being the one they settled on. I love it, but yet again, it turns out there is another Big Delicious out there, perhaps oddly. So again, if you want to find this Big Delicious, then make sure to add the Hold On Tight after their name when you search for them online. So hello again and welcome again to this week's new edition of the International Americana Music Show. I'm Michael Parks. I mentioned when at the start of the show I also listed some of the things that I'll be talking about or are connected to the song still to come today. And one of those things was places, actually a place here in America. And it comes from the new album by one of my favourite singer-songwriters, Adam McGrath from New Zealand. He's the lead singer with one of my favourite bands, The Eastern from New Zealand, who made one of my all-time favourite albums, The Territory, which includes some songs about New Zealand. But this time around on his phenomenal new solo album, Wrecker Songs, there is this track about Fells Point, Baltimore.

And that was a song by the Eastern with the band's other lead singer, Jess Shanks, performing it. It's called Rain, and it's on the Eastern's album, The Territory, that I mentioned ahead of playing it and Adam McGrath's new song. The Territory came out back in 2014, but I still listen to tracks on it every couple of months or so. And while the band haven't released an album since, Adam has, the last one back in 2023. This new one is called Wrecker Songs, and there are some awesome songs on it, including the one that I played there, Fells Point, Baltimore. Now, I said earlier that you would be forgiven for thinking that if I said one of the other places mentioned in the title of one of the songs on the programme today was Brooklyn, that it would be part of New York City. And indeed, that's what I thought when I was sent the song Brooklyn Wind by Australian band Sunshine Tip. But it turns out that there is an industrial suburb on the outskirts of Melbourne called Brooklyn. And this song is about the aromatic wind that blows from there.

gun. I've never killed a good man, but it's still against the law. Is it my fault that they were all too slow on the draw? I'm about to meet my maker. The end will be here soon. Better call the undertaker. Take my body from this room. There'll be no brave last final words and no apology. I've only got 3 bullets left and one of them's for me.

I'm no Jesse James. I'm just a fool who leave the world the same way that he came. I'll be famous, I'll be nameless, there'll be no one that I mourn. Guess I've been on this journey since the day that I was born.

couple of other Australian show debutantes there, Alan Caswell and Lindsay Waddington and 12 Angry Men. The title of that song, not of their band, lest there be any confusion. Sunshine Tip, the name of the band before them, although I think they're a trio from Melbourne rather than the band, who clearly have their finger on the contemporary pulse, as it says on their Bandcamp page that their debut EP dropped in 2023. I am far too old with a bad memory to ever remember that you say drop these days rather than release, although I do hear it all the time from my kids, and yet I still look around to see what has actually been dropped. Anyway, the song by Sunshine Tip was Brooklyn Wind, which, as I mentioned, is about what Sunshine Tip called the stinky wind that blows through parts of Melbourne from the Brooklyn part of Melbourne, where slaughterhouses and tanneries and factories lie. But I ventured out of the Brooklyn where I live a couple of weeks ago over the river into Manhattan to see a couple of people who live in Australia, but in Brisbane rather than Melbourne, Tracy McNeil and Dan Parsons, who are the duo Minor Gold.

Another duo, Hannah and Nathan, who are Canadians, Hannah Shearer-Naiman and Nathan Smith. I played the first single that they released, Dropped, from their debut album a month or two ago. Well, now the album itself has dropped this week, and that song from it was Little Baby James, and the album itself is called Love and Labour. Before it, international duo Minor Gold, as Tracy McNeil is Canadian, while Dan Parsons is Australian. And having had the chance to chat with them over lunch in New York, I can tell you that just last week they were in California recording some tracks for their next album, which isn't going to come out until next year. But you can find two albums by them that are already out, and the song that I played, Don't Change, is on their debut eponymous one. Now, not all of the songs still to come today are from records that are already out, but the ones that aren't are from records that will be coming out this year, and all of them are ones that I have never played before, so I hope you may be able to stay tuned to hear them. You're listening to the International Americana Music Show. My name is Michael Park. So back to the music. This is a song by Canadian Shane Glover from his standout new EP, Conjure This.

0: Shane Glover, who I would love to see live, to hear him hit some of the notes in that song live and to hear them blast and linger and reverberate around the room, and for him to then get the deserved applause for doing so. I know that if I tried to hit any of those notes, people's hands would only be used for covering their ears, not for clapping. Anyway, let's change the sound a little bit now to more of a laid-back vibe. This is a track called Can't Follow You There by the final of the show debutantes this week, Norwegian singer-songwriter Odin Brennhag.
1: You're standing at a turning point,

Norwegian duo Feyen, who I last played on the programme, according to my notes rather than my memory, back in 2021 when they released a debut EP. Well, now they have just released their debut album called Something to Look Back On. That song from it was Monument. Well, before it, it was Can't Follow You There by Odin Brenhag, who seems to have had a bit of a falling out a while back with the producers of the Norwegian version of The Voice, and decided to go his own way and do his own thing, which is releasing three singles to date. He certainly has a great voice, so I hope he continues to write his own story and his own songs, and that we do get an album from him at some point. Okay, this next song is one that I wanted to play as soon as I heard it, but I have struggled with whether I should talk about it before or after I play it, but I do think it needs to be before now. Joshua Burnside from Northern Ireland released an album in March called It's Not Going to Be Okay. It deals with grief and loss, in particular the loss of his best friend last year. I know from experience, sadly, that how people deal with loss depends on so many different factors. For Joshua, dealing with it involved writing songs, grabbing his guitar and singing about it.

Irish trio Amble, one of my favourite recent discoveries, but given just how huge they are in Ireland, I am well aware I'm a bit late to the party. That was the title track of their EP of Land and Sea. Well, before it, with his incredibly powerful, very personal, deeply moving song, The Last Armchair, it was Joshua Burnside. His new album is called It's Not Going to Be Okay. It is a difficult album to talk about without sounding glib or flippant, and I don't want to sound either of those things. But what I think I can say in all sincerity is that this is a record that beautifully honours the memory of Joshua's best friend. Okay, this is this week's Something Old track. Danny Vera from Holland telling us that perhaps Holland is not where he belongs.

0: And that was the Something New song, a track from the brand new album out this week by Canadian Trevor Shear. It's called What Fools Endure. And that song, also telling a personal story, is about Trevor's parents visiting the town of Drumheller in Alberta on their honeymoon, driving into a remote canyon, going for an all-day hike, and then upon getting back to the car, discovering that Trevor's dad had locked the car keys in the car, leading to the newly married couple's first fight. The message of the song being to stick it out together when things get tough. Before it, perhaps thinking when things get tough, he would move to Where the Palm Trees Grow. It was Danny Vera, and that song comes from his 2016 album, The Outsider, which Danny certainly isn't now, as today he is one of Holland's most celebrated singers. Okay, so that is about it from me for this week. Thank you, as always, for staying tuned wherever you are in the world, and I would love you to join me again next week at the usual time if you can. But until then, this has been the International Americana Music Show, and my name's Michael Vaughan. Safe travels, everyone.
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0: From E-Town Hall in the foothills of the Rocky Mountains, it's E-Town with this week's guests. From Bozeman, Montana, Madeline Hawthorne. From Denver, Colorado, Jake Plummer. And from Portland, Oregon, Fruition. I'm Helen Forrester. Right now, join me in welcoming our wonderful host, Nick Forrester.
1: Thanks, Helen. Welcome, everybody. Welcome to E-Town Hall, a classic variety show, E-Town style. That's what we have for you all this week. Many people don't remember what a classic variety show is like, but we grew up with those things, Ed Sullivan and others. We've got a young singer-songwriter who moved from New Hampshire to Montana, settled in the Rocky Mountain West, got married, stayed there, and then started to travel around singing her great original songs. We've got a former NFL quarterback who has, after years of punishing his body, as so many professional athletes do, he's discovered the benefits of medicinal functional mushrooms, and he's here to help us learn more about that. And up first, we got a band from the Pacific Northwest that got its start literally in 2008, playing on the streets of Portland. They have since released a bunch of records and toured everywhere, and they've built a really strong following based on their great live shows and songwriting. Their latest record has a comforting title. It's called How to Make Mistakes. And it was recorded right here, actually, at our recording studios, right behind this wall on the stage. So they are back home, in a way, with some new music. So please welcome back to E-Town, Fruition. Yeah.

Well, gee, thanks. Well, we're going to keep Nick up here to kick off the show with us on the pedal steel. And we're going to play you the opening track from the aforementioned record that was recorded here at E-Town Studios.

0: Hey, welcome back, you guys. It does feel good having you back in the building. This is, I know, kind of a familiar spot for you. Making your last record downstairs in the studio and kind of diving into all the local coffee shops and restaurants while you're hanging out and being Boulderites for a little while.
1: And record stores.
0: And record stores, yeah. And it's really interesting seeing the videos from the songs from the new record, because what I notice is you really are a band that can play live and make a record that way. Like, not all bands can do that. So congrats to you guys.
2: Thank you. Thank you. I wasn't sure that we were. I was scared that we weren't, actually, you know, when the idea got pitched to do it that way. The studio is the freedom to be picky, you know, a live show, whatever you did, that's what you did. So I was intimidated at first, and I'm really glad we gave it the old college try, because we succeeded.
0: And you covered your bases with your album title.
1: That's right. That was actually kind of a clutch moment. We have a song called Made to Break that's a co-write between Mimi and I, and there's a line in it, I'm still learning how to make mistakes, and

0: When this whole thing first started, we weren't going to do it live. And so what we were trying to do is just come into the studio and get as many songs down as we could. And I was like, you guys, if we're going to get all these, we should just do them live.
1: Yeah.
0: And it ended up working. The second we played that song that had the line about how to make mistakes, that was the moment where it was like, then we can call it How to Make Mistakes. And we were like, done. It's all live. Got to do it.
1: Yeah. What's the vibe out there? You're traveling, you're touring, you're doing all the things. How is it for you guys as a band out there?
2: We are still doing the thing, and I keep saying that we're just getting started. You know, we have three songwriters and a lot of life to live, which results in a lot of songs, it turns out. And by the end of this year, we'll have 5 kids in this band.
1: Wow.
2: And so we keep growing and we keep changing, and our songs keep reflecting that, and we'll just keep recording them and playing them and hopefully playing them for crowds.
1: You know, what's nice is that some bands do sort of feel like family, and so when you introduce kids into a scenario like that, it can be disruptive, but I don't think it's going to be that way for you guys. I think it's going to be seamless. You might get less sleep a little bit.
0: That's okay. We're kind of used to that, being on the road. So.
1: Yeah.
3: We might just make a kids album in the next couple of years. Who knows? Who knows? We've planted the seeds.
1: And the pandemic has come and gone. There's sort of like the ebbs and flows of how people can survive playing music. Obviously, there's less commerce in terms of people buying music and records and all that stuff, but you're finding ways. I know some bands have luck getting their songs in TV and radio shows and stuff like that. Do you have people working on that for you to get your songs placed in stuff?
3: Supposedly. That's what they keep telling
0: That's
3: us.
0: That's what they say.
1: Yeah.
3: But, you know.
1: Maybe with the kids' record.
3: Yeah, maybe.
0: We've had a few placements here and there, but we would like a lot more.
1: Yeah.
0: So if you're listening and you like this music, you want to use it for a movie, we would love to be in your movie.
1: Yeah. I know my band, Hot Rise, we thought it would be really cool to be in a movie, and when it finally happened, it was very exciting, except for one thing. It was the remake of The Blob, which lasted maybe a week in the theaters. I don't even know. It was just like...
3: Wow, I can't wait
1: to
3: look that up.
1: Our song's going to be in a movie. It was really... was not a game changer for us. Let's just put it that way.
3: It probably paid for something, at least.
1: I'm not sure it did, maybe. But it was... was something to talk about, for sure. Anyway, listen, welcome back. We got more music to get to, and just happy you're here. Please welcome back to the stage at E-Town, Fruition.
2: Good man. Family man.
0: This is called Reason to Live.

0: That's fruition in the Pacific Northwest. Tyler Thompson, Jacob Anderson, Kellen Acebrook, Jeff Leonard, Mimi Nadja. They'll be back. Play some more music later on in the show. Fruition.
1: Your visit to E-Town is made possible in part by the Scientific and Cultural Facilities District, or SCFD, one of the largest cultural funding mechanisms in the United States, supporting nearly 300 organizations in the greater Denver, Colorado area. And by the way, don't forget to check out the more than 2,000 videos on the E-Town YouTube channel, where you can also subscribe in order to stay up to date with our latest video offerings, including from this week's show. 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

0: Well, that was fun. Mimi Nadja on the mandolin. I got to play that.
1: Yeah.
0: So as I mentioned, we've got a variety show for you. I mentioned that Madeline Hawthorne is here, and she's going to be out. Fruition's going to be back. And up next, something we have never, ever done before, and that is to delve into the connection between NFL football and mushrooms. We haven't ever done that. I know you think it sounds strange, but the research is solid, the need is real, and the best person to help us learn about this is with us this week. Jake Plummer was an outstanding high school and college athlete. He went on to play college football at Arizona State University, where he led the team to an undefeated season and a Pac-10 championship, and then he went on to play for the Arizona Cardinals and the Denver Broncos. He had a 10-year career as an NFL quarterback, and that is hard to do. More recently, he has become an advocate for both pickleball, which we aren't going to talk about, and more importantly, mycology, the study and use of a wide variety of mushrooms in the field of health and human fitness. So please welcome to the E-Town stage, Jake Plummer.
2: Hello.
0: Welcome, welcome, welcome. Yeah, this is cool. Thanks for being here. Hey, I just want to do a little bit of background. You grew up in Idaho. Am I right that your family had like a rural sawmill out in the country somewhere?
2: My dad was a lumber broker, so he sold lumber. We didn't actually have a mill.
0: Okay, cool.
2: But yeah, I grew up in the mountains of the Sawtooth region in central Idaho. So coming to Colorado was a blessing because I love the mountains and trees and rivers and lakes.
0: And what a career, man. It's just very rare to do what you did, to actually have that success in high school, to be recognized, to be drafted, to be recruited, to have 10 years in the NFL. That's very hard to do.
2: Yeah, as a youngster, I had two older brothers. So had I had sisters, I might have been a dancer or an actor or something else. But they were sports crazy. So everything we did was centered around sports.
0: It's so cool. I often wonder about this place where you're in your 30s, and you're still young and you're healthy and your football career is over and you have to reinvent, you have to recalibrate, think about who you are and what you're going to do next.
2: There's a duality where I was quarterback on the field, commanding the attention of these big men that are gladiator-esque, big guys that could kill you, but I'm yelling at them and they're listening, to then like to then come off of that field and be taking out the trash and balancing checkbooks and doing normal everyday life things. And a lot of guys really are challenged by that. And it's a struggle. And so it takes some time.
0: Yeah. What kind of shape are you in? I mean, I just imagine the punishing that anybody who has a 10-year career in the NFL has endured. And you were probably pretty beat up by the time you stepped off the field.
2: Yeah, I'd like to say I'm in really good shape for the shape I'm in.
0: Yeah.
2: And yeah, you just got to stay active.
0: Yeah.
2: You can easily go down that path of, oh my God, my body's going to break apart. I'm going to have CTE. I'm going to have all these issues. But our bodies are amazing. Our bodies are very intelligent, and so is nature. And so it's been fun to challenge myself to feel good and stay active.
0: Yeah. Speaking of that transition towards feeling good, I'm imagining that CBD was like the first sort of natural remedy that produced some benefit to athletes that was also carrying a little bit of a stigma, because like CBD is, it's weed, it's whatever, you know, there was misunderstanding. Is that right?
2: Yeah, that was really the challenge, was educating a lot of people the difference between THC and marijuana get you high, as opposed to CBD that was similar qualities, but you didn't get that psychotropic feeling, that high. Charlotte's Web was really the eye-opener when I got involved with that group that was working with little children with epileptic seizures, Dravet syndrome, serious disorders, and nobody was listening.
0: Yeah.
2: So the former players, we got together and we started doing When the Bright Lights Fade, telling our story of, hey, when the lights go off, one, your body's in pain and you don't know how to deal with it. You've been given pills, shots, of whatever you needed. And so when that stops, your body goes, whoa, and you start feeling all the damage. And so that really was what piqued my interest in natural wellness. I did grow up with a grandma that was a vegetarian, and I ate tofu when I was a kid back in the 70s and 80s. And I'm grateful that my mother and my grandmother taught me about health and eating right. And so now it's kind of the message I like to send to a lot of my former teammates and anybody that's listening, that, you know, you can be the reason why you are in pain and not thriving by just what you're putting in your body.
0: Yeah. In case you just tuned in, you're listening to E-Town. My guest is Jake Plummer. When did you sort of cross paths with mushrooms as a beneficial substance for managing all of those challenges?
2: It was a Santana concert in Boise, Idaho.
0: Yeah, right.
2: My brother's friend gave me a stem and a cap. That was a hell of a concert, though. It was really good. So I've known about them. I've taken them in the mountains and the sawtooths with my brothers and cousins. But it's not something I did when I was playing or anything like that. When I met Del Jolly working with Charlotte's Web, he gave me some tinctures, some mushroom extracts. Said, check these out. This might be something we should look into. Started taking them. I felt from the CBD inflammation going away. And when I started taking those mushrooms daily, basic shiitake, lion's mane, cordyceps, turkey tail, some reishi, my favorite, my body felt even better. Like inflammation was now gone in these joints that I had trouble getting up off the ground. Now I'm popping up off the ground. Even now, you know, I don't ache. I'm sore if I'm active, but I don't ache nonstop. And so that's when we decided to dabble in the functional mushroom category, which is a very wide array of mushrooms that are very good for us. And we're just learning that here in American culture. It's been used in Eastern medicine and Chinese medicine for centuries.
0: Yeah.
2: And we're finding there's a lot of benefits, and there's still so much to be discovered.
0: Yeah. And you've got a farm where you're growing mushrooms out in Fort Lupton or Eastern Colorado?
2: Yeah, we started a company called Umbo, and then Dell had a friend of his who bought this farm in Fort Lupton, and it was a mushroom farm, and Dell said, hey, you've been wanting to grow mushrooms, here you go. So that's what we did. We started Michael Love Farm, and now some of that, those mushrooms are going into Umbo products, and it's really fun. I'm enjoying this because it's such a huge thing that we don't know much about. We're just learning every day, and it's super fun.
0: Speaking of huge, I think the world's largest living organism is a mushroom, right?
2: Yep, so up in Oregon. And the Rockies here have some of the, I think, the most diverse amount of species on North America. And they're watching. They're out there. They're everywhere you go. Say hi to them. Then they'll know you're there.
0: Right.
2: But yeah, there's lots to learn. The fungi queendom, I like to call it, is vast. I hold it in high regard. Our company holds it in high regard. The farmers, we treat it like our mother. We're not going to just throw it out there to try to profit from it. We want to make sure we're nurturing that.
0: I read somewhere recently that these underground networks of interconnected fungi communicate with each other, and they have a language and a vocabulary, and there's electrical impulses that go back and forth among them. So when you say they're out there, they're watching, they're looking at you, it's not just nonsense. You're making a point that science has confirmed.
2: Yeah, they're doing a lot of studies. They're capturing those sounds and trying to decipher them. So that's why I say hi to that mushroom, because it's going to send it all the way around the entire globe, and every other mushroom will know who you are. And wherever you go, there you are, and there they are watching you. So, yeah, it really, that's the fun part of this, is that we have yet to discover so much.
0: Yeah, that's cool. Well, congratulations on so many fronts, but including finding a new passion, because, again, that transition is tough, and you've done it really well.
2: Yeah, well, thank you, Nick. It's great to be here and a great place. Thanks for having
0: me. Jake Plummer, thanks so much for being at E-Town.
2: Awesome.
0: Peace, love, and mushrooms. I'm Nick Forster, and this is E-Town. And we are going to have more music from Fruition later on in the show. Right now, I want to tell you about our next guest. Madeline Hawthorne grew up in New Hampshire and New England, went to college in Bozeman, and she never left. She got married. She built a music career. She has since been touring and writing and observing and exploring. As she travels around, she's shared the stage with a lot of really well-known people, including folks like Jason Isbell and Sierra Hull and John Craigie and Nathaniel Radliff. And she's here for her first visit. So please welcome to E-Town, Madeline Hawthorne.
1: Put your hands together for Mimi Nagy, everybody.

0: Nicki Minaj, everybody.
1: Madeline Hawthorne from New England, now living in Montana. Are you related to Nathaniel Hawthorne, the author who wrote The Scarlet Letter and that kind of stuff?
2: I mean, I looked it up and I couldn't find it, but I mean, maybe.
1: Yeah.
2: Who knows?
1: I think it's very likely. Well, welcome to E-Town. You sound great. Good singing.
2: Thank you. I
1: also, speaking of the internet, did a little looking around and I saw that your dad recently retired from a very E-Town friendly kind of a gig. He was the sustainability officer or something like that at the university.
2: Right.
1: Yeah.
2: Yeah. So he started when the sustainability program started at the University of New Hampshire. They hired my dad about 30 years ago, and he worked tirelessly for years and years, and he built it from a program to an institute, which gave it a lot more power and influence in the university and beyond to positively affect communities and support in all areas of sustainability.
1: Yeah.
2: And so we flew out to New Hampshire, and we brought him to a James Taylor concert to celebrate. It was great. Yeah. So he's easing in pretty well to retirement.
1: So just like Jake Plummer, you had some hippies in your family, too.
2: Yes, definitely.
1: Yeah. And you played guitar, your dad.
2: Yeah.
1: So
2: yeah.
1: When you grew up, you must have been singing. And who were your favorite singers?
2: My mom was one of my favorite singers. And she's a classical performer in Boston. So when we were really little, we'd get dressed up and go to the Wang Theater. And she was the solo soprano. And she performed a lot with the Handel and Haydn Society and Boston Baroque. And but as a little girl, just watching my mom walk out on stage in front of an orchestra and a choir behind her and sing with no amplification in these rooms built for acoustic instruments, including vocals, was pretty influential when I was a little girl.
1: Yeah. Intimidating or inspiring?
2: Well, it's my mom, so it was inspiring.
1: Yeah.
2: There's other songwriters and vocalists who are definitely intimidating and inspiring at the same time, like Susan Tedeschi, seen her so many times and love her voice. Grace Potter, when she came to Montana, I remember seeing her live and thinking, like, whoa, how do I channel that kind of energy? Because she's got something.
1: Yeah. So you drove to college with a boy.
2: That's right.
1: And then what happened?
2: We went to school off and on. Bozeman has an average, at the time, matriculation rate of like 5 years. I got my residency, which meant I took some time off of school and delivered pizza and went to music in Bozeman, which is such a fun town to be in your 20s.
1: And you married the boy.
2: Yeah, and then we got married eventually. Yeah. Yeah, we've been together 18 years.
1: Wow,
2: yeah,
1: congratulations.
2: Long time, so.
1: Well, listen, we've got more music to get to, and we're just glad you're here.
2: Thanks for having me.
1: Madeline Hawthorne, welcome back to E-Town.
2: Yeah. Thank you. All right. How about the E-Tones, everyone? Okay, here's a song off my second record. It's called Where Did I Go Wrong?

0: The song is called Strange Familiar.
1: Hey, Helen.
2: Hey, Madeline. Isn't she wonderful?
1: Yes.

0: Madeline Hawthorne. Bozeman, Montana, along with Taylor Sims on the guitar and the E-tones, Adam Bodine, Christian Teal, and Bradley Morse, the birthday boy. It's Madeline Hawthorne. Good song, good singing, along with Helen Forster singing harmony.
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0: It was so good. I'm Nick Forster. You're listening to E-Town. I want to say hello to folks who are listening to E-Town on stations like WUWF in Pensacola, Florida, on KDTR in Missoula, Montana, 103.3 FM, and on WOUB in Athens, Ohio, 91.3 FM. Thanks for listening, folks. 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Anyway, all that stuff is online at etown.org. You can also find a few thousand videos on our YouTube channel, and we're moving on. I told you it would be a variety show. This Fruition band has been a band for a while, and it shows just the way they control what they do on stage. And it's not unlike the former NFL quarterback describing how he's controlling the situation that he's controlling about. But life journey and how beneficial mushrooms are going to play a part in his long-term health, it's also so cool. And it's great to hear from Madeline Hawthorne, a great up-and-coming songwriter who's just kind of getting started. Right now, please welcome back to the stage, Fruition.
1: Well, thank you, Nick, and thank you, Madeline, and thank you, Jake. This has been a very, very cool night, and we're honored to be here.

0: you so much. Oh, I really like Nick on that pedal steel on that.
1: That's fruition, folks. Tyler Thompson on the drums. J. Cobb Anderson on the electric guitar and the vocals. Kellen Icebrook on the keyboards and the vocals. Jeff Leonard on the bass. Mimi Nagy on guitar and mandolin vocals. Fruition. We've got time for one more song. I want to get everybody out here on stage, and we're going to do one more song together. I want to thank all our guests this week for being a part of the show this week. Thanks to the E-Tones. Thanks to Helen Forster. Thanks to Fruition. Thanks to Jake Plummer, the NFL quarterback and now advocate for and business leader in Beneficial Mushrooms. Thanks to Madeline Hawthorne along with Taylor Sims. We are going to do one more song together. You know, we always figure these ones out right before the show starts, these finales, and it's not always easy. We thought about this song as maybe an option, and you know, we thought about it. You remember which one it was? Yeah.
2: Oh, yeah.
1: We're going to do this one.

0: seem too commercial and familiar to everybody, so we just thought that's pretty good. We thought we'd maybe bring it back to more of a folky roots place. So we thought about this other one.
1: I've been working on the railroad.
0: But that one seemed a little too archaic and a little bit too old-fashioned and simplistic. But we liked the groove, so we just kept going. And we found a song we hope you like. I'm Nick Forster. Hope you can be with us next week right here in E-Town.

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Hello, hello, hello. I'm Marilyn Ray Beyer, and I am delighted that you're able to join me for this presentation of the Midnight Special, brought to you from the Rene Crown Public Media Center, and made possible in part by Mr. and Mrs. Norman R. Bobbins, the Robert Thomas Bobbins Foundation, and an anonymous donor. This week, we are going to examine the most elemental relationship of our entire lives, and that is the relationship that you have with your mother, or that a mother has with their children, and all of that, of course, connected to music.

Mother and Child Reunion from Paul Simon, the self-titled first solo album he did in 1972. That song has some pretty quirky inspirations, but whatever the song means to you, that's what really counts. And remembering Ronnie Gilbert, an album she did with Holly Near, This Train Still Runs, and that wonderful song, Music in My Mother's House. That music might have made your mother wish she could go dancing. Here is Chicago performer and a very dear friend and a performer of Michael Smith's music. Here's one of his songs from Jamie O'Reilly.

New York songwriter Stuart Kaback with the story of how Dad is taking Mama to the prom from 2022. And Old School Freight Train, a song entitled simply Dance, written by bandleader Jesse Harper. Another song called Dance with the subtitle All She Wanted to Do. That's from Claudia Russell's debut album Song Food. Jamie O'Reilly singing a song written by Michael Smith, I Wish Someone Would Take Me Dancing, from her album In Old Chicago. Next up, a couple of New Englanders, a duo from New England, Ari and Mia. Now, Ari is a cellist who studied at Northwestern University in Evanston, Illinois. Mia is a fiddler who studied at the New England Conservatory in Boston. They are, yes indeed, sisters, with an album mostly about motherhood entitled Learning Your Name. It's a May 2026 release. And here's some advice to a young mother. Look

Susan Werner, a masterful live performer. My Mother's Garden on the 1993 Live at the Tin Angel. That's when she was living in Pennsylvania. The Tin Angel, sadly, now closed, but I'm glad we have that album to remember it by. Chicago band Bometheus, led up by Jonathan Hodges, Leave It Alone from the 2024 album Borrowed Time. Leave It Alone, yeah, these very close relationships can be tricky, difficult to plumb. The Tender, A Tissue or Two, from Carrie Newcomer's A Great Wild Mercy, and Ari and Mia, Ariel and Mia Friedman. Learning Your Name is their 2026 album. We heard the song Look Up. I'm Marilyn Ray Beyer with you on the Midnight Special. Next, Robbie Foulkes remembers Mama's Eyes.

My mother stands in the kitchen of my childhood, slicing and dicing, stirring, white apron on, drinking cold coffee, baking, serving, caring, listening. My mother stands in the living room of my childhood, her arm outstretched as if trying to grasp the notes from Rosa Ponzel on the stereo, and the reject arm drops the next record, and the limelighters sing about morning on a thousand hills. And she reaches for my hand, and we touch, and we twirl, and my brothers turn away. My mother's had a little too much wine, but she teaches me about the joy and the desperation in music. My mother rocks in the bedroom of my childhood, her guitar a silhouette against the window where the white sheer curtains hang. And the headlights come first slow and then fast around the room. 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And it seems as if they'll never end. And it seems as if they'll never end. And she's singing to me, and she's singing about the moon, and she's singing about lost love.

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Turn the

0: 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His name is
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3: And welcome, everybody, to the beautiful and historical Lyric Theater, the Scottish Rite Concert Hall. 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We're celebrating this wonderful and amazing world of real, honest, organic, grassroots. We call it front porch music, and we've got artists that come everywhere to be on our broadcast, and we tell them every week, you don't have to be famous to be on Wood Songs. You just have to be very, very good. That's the case of both of the artists. Both have incredible stories to tell, as well as amazing music. You put on your seatbelts. This is going to be a rocket ship ride. Plus, we have an incredible Wood Songs kid to introduce to you as well. But first up, they've got a brand new album, Della Jane's Heart, and they're going to do the title cut for you. They're an amazing band with a great story. Please welcome Appalachian Roadshow to the Wood Songs Old Time Radio Hour.

0: Title cut of their new album, Della Jane's Heart. It is Appalachian Roadshow. Let's say hi to founding member Barry Abernathy, doing lead vocal and banjo.
1: Hello, how are you, Michael?
0: Good. Now, you have an incredible story because you were not born with a whole hand. Okay, let's
1: talk. Half a hand and half a brain.
0: Yeah. So describe, especially to the radio audience, the TV audience can see, but you have a thumb and part of a finger.
1: Yeah, my left hand, I was born, I don't know what they call it. I guess there is a name for it, but I've never learned it. But I just have a thumb, and it's not really, there's not a joint. It's just the bone comes to where my knuckle joint would be.
0: And this is on your fretting hand.
1: My fretting
0: your
1: hand,
0: left
1: yes,
0: hand,
1: sir.
0: Your fretting hand. Yes, your right hand, your picking hand with the finger picks on is normal.
1: It is normal.
0: And but you do an amazing job playing the banjo the way you do.
1: Thank you so much.
0: So I want the audience to picture that. Now, you're founding member of Appalachian Roadshow. This is a group that is really trying to continue the legacy of true old-time music.
1: Yes, sir. Yes, sir, we are.
0: And that was how you guys put together. So we want to talk some more. The co-vocalist that sings with you, Darryl Webb, playing mandolin. So, Darryl, you got quite a bit of a resume here. You're 19 years old. You're playing with the Lonesome River Band. You replaced Dan Tominski, of all plays, right,
1: yes,
0: on
1: sir.
0: That thing. You played with J.D. Crowe in the New South. I mean, my gosh. You performed on Dolly Parton's Halos and Horns project. It was pretty huge. You were with Rhonda Vincent in The Rage when Josh Williams left, who was just here last week.
1: Yep.
0: And then you also played with Michael Cleveland, another amazing fiddle player. And so how did you and Barry put together Appalachian Roadshow?
2: 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So then him and Barry got to talking, and then he calls me, and Jimmy both and all of us kind of came up with an Appalachian Roadshow.

0: Well,
1: so.
0: It's an incredible collection of brilliant musicians,
2: Thank you
0: included. So we're going to talk more in the second half hour to Jimmy and everybody else in the band. But this is an amazing band. They are celebrating the release of a new album called Della Jane's Heart. This is a tune called Won't Be Long. Please welcome them back. It's Appalachian Roadshow on the Wood Songs, Old Time Radio.

name of the song is Won't Be Long. It's from their brand new album, Devil of Jane's Heart. Barry Abernathy on banjo. Daryl Webb doing a great job playing mandolin and singing lead vocal on that one. Jim Van Cleve, award-winning fiddler. Zeb Snyder on guitar. Todd Phillips on bass. Altogether, they are the Appalachian Roadshow. If you want to know more about their music, make their new album part of your home music collection, all you have to do is go to the Wood Songs website, click on the archive page. This is show number 1,163. We'll tell you how you can contact Appalachian Roadshow as well as our next artist, who comes from an incredibly dramatic background with a beautiful collection of new songs. She's going to do a tune from her album, Brand New Day. It's called Slow Me Down. Please welcome Jessica Willis-Fisher to the Wood Songs.

0: Beautiful song from a beautiful album, Brand New Day. Slow Me Down is the song. Jessica Willis Fisher, it's nice you were here once before, and it's so great to have you back.
1: I'm very happy to be here.
0: So now let's briefly, it's part of your bio, and you and I talked about this ahead of time. You grow up in a rather famous family that behind the scenes was filled with a lot of drama and violence and abuse. Mm-hmm. And you struggle with that all the way through your young years, teenage years, all the way until you were 24, until you broke free from it.
1: It was a very traumatic time, yes, my 24th year. I was part of the Willis clan. I'm the oldest of 12 kids, and I was the lead singer and fiddle player. And I actually used to sing that song with my family. I did recut it for my first solo record. Still love what it talks about. Yeah, that will always be part of my story.
0: And the Willis clan, the family band that you were part of, they were on national television. They were quite a thing for a while. And your dad, Toby, it was discovered, was very untoward towards his kids.
1: Well, he was abusive in pretty much every way that a person can be. And, you know, the music was an amazing outlet, particularly for me writing. And traveling around and meeting people and doing music with my family, you know, that was the outside picture. And that was a really treasured, beautiful thing. But it should never have had to be paired with those darker things. So, yeah, it just came to a place where I thought, if I'm going to survive, I need to get out of here. And I was really lucky that when I reached out for help, my now husband, his family, the music community was really there for me and really gave me a lot of support.
0: Mr. Bootstraps.
1: That is his Instagram handle, right. Yes.
0: So how hard, let me ask you this, I don't want to get too personal here, but you go through that trauma and abuse as a young girl. How hard is it to trust someone to develop a relationship and a marriage after going through that?
1: Going for the real deep questions there. I think I sort of think of it as looking back. I feel like I landed in some very intense therapy, kind of dove headfirst in, and I was basically given, I think of it like an emotional and psychological, it was like being told I had cancer, and if I didn't change what I was doing and do some really invasive, you know, it was gonna end my life or really make life difficult. And it was figuring out how do you never be in that situation again? How do you figure out how to trust, have boundaries, you know, and be honest and authentic with both the pain and the strength that you have. And so for me, that's an ongoing process. Yeah.
0: People that go through trauma, they have this thing called trauma bonding, where you tolerate the abuser. And you took all the way till you were 24 years old before you reported your dad.
1: Well, that's not quite right, but it's a very complicated story.
0: I bet.
1: I did participate in the investigation, and that was an important role, an important part, but there were a lot of other people as well. And for me, you know, everybody's story is different, but abuse, childhood abuse, sexual abuse, domestic violence, those things are really, really, really common. And it has been both helpful and really heavy to learn more about these issues as a whole. And in a lot of ways, my family plays into some of the typical ways, maybe not with the 12 kids and being on TV, but learning about how domestic violence happens, how grooming and abuse happens. It helped me shift from what's wrong with me and my dad and my family to, this is how these things happen and like how we can stop them from happening. And, you know, there's still some misconceptions about maybe it's stranger danger, where truly what the more common thing is, it's a trusted person. Mm-hmm. And then it makes that healing that much more difficult, you know.
0: Well, when we come back in the second half hour, you not only have a beautiful album, beautiful songwriting, beautiful presentation, but you're using your music to support and help others. You're sort of an advocate for survivors of different kinds of abuse. You even started something called Darkness to Light that I think we can talk about in the second half hour, and how you're able to use your music, your platform, your fan base in order to really help people. But right now, it took you a while to come out with the second album. But the first album was sort of a recognition of what you went through. Mm-hmm. The new album is sort of a celebration of becoming you, finally away from everything.
1: That is how I think of it, or how it's, that's just how the story's gone for me. The first album was sort of like about survival and surviving, and this one feels like it's more about thriving and just the continued life of growth, hopefully.
0: Well, the new album is called Blooming. This is a tune off that album called Dogwood. It is Jessica Willis Fisher on the Wood Songs, Old Time Radio.

0: Beautiful song. From her album Blooming, the song is Dogwood. The gentle voice of Jessica Willis Fisher. We're going to be back with the awesome front porch power of the Appalachian Roadshow. And wait till you meet this week's Woodsongs Kid. We'll be back right after this.
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1: And there's a fine banjo player, Steve Martin. Welcome back, everybody, to our broadcast. We're coming to you here at the gorgeous Scottish Rite Concert Hall in our hometown of Lexington, Kentucky, the crossroads of America's folk and bluegrass music, the gateway city to the magnificent Appalachian Mountains, where so much of this wonderful music and art and the artists and the songwriting all come from this beautiful region of America all over the world. And we are on the air all over the world. Stations like Art Sound FM in the capital city of Australia, Roots FM out of St. Louis, Missouri, WVTF FM in Roanoke, Virginia, the North 103.3 in Duluth, Minnesota, just a few of the stations broadcasting this show. We're also on American Forces Radio Network. This show is broadcast in 177 nations worldwide, from South Korea to Kuwait, plus every single military base in the world, every U.S. naval ship in the world, every Coast Guard vessel sailing in North America. And as always, we want to say hello to the men and women, all the folks that are tuning in. It's a hard time out there. And I don't normally do this, so be patient with me for a second. We get a ton of email. You guys are just so wonderful. Just about everything is so complimentary. We appreciate you. This is one that came in this morning. It says, "Good morning. I'm a veteran living and working in Guantanamo Bay. I was listening to Wood Songs on Radio Gitmo, and I so enjoy your show. It's simply delightful. My reason for writing is to share a heartfelt thank you to the attention given to AFN and for noting that your show is broadcast around the world to all the military bases and especially all the ships. The non-political acknowledgement that things are tough right now, along with your recognition of the men and women who serve, really moved me. Truthfully, it brought me to tears. I hope to make a trip to Lexington and Kentucky when I return home later this year, and I want to see Wood Songs live. Thank you sincerely, Emily McCarney, U.S. Naval Medicine Readiness and Training Command in Guantanamo Bay." So, like I said, we get so many emails, especially from the service folks that are around the world and the listeners on regular terrestrial radio. It comes in droves, and we don't normally get to read one. But I decided after getting her email that from now on, any military person, any EMT personnel from anywhere that want to come to Wood Songs, we're going to give them free tickets from now on. So, Wood Songs is also on public television coast to coast, the RFD television network. We're also in schools. If you're a teacher or a homeschool parent, you go to the Wood Songs website, click on the classroom page. There's so many of these shows where you get lesson plans to show your kids how to enjoy this world of front porch music. And that's why this time we always invite a youngster to come on our stage, and they get to sing one song, perform one song in the presence of seasoned touring artists like Jessica Willis Fisher, Appalachian Roadshow with the amazing banjo player Barry Abernathy, and we found ourselves a 13-year-old banjo player from Manchester, Tennessee. Let's say hi to Alex Davis. How you doing, buddy?
2: Doing good.
1: So you started playing the banjo. You were 8 years old when you started, right?
2: That sounds about right.
1: About right. And who was your teacher? Very, very famous teacher.
2: Well, my first teacher was Phil Riddick. He teaches out of Huntsville, Alabama. And then I moved on to Gary Biscuit Davis.
1: Now, Gary Biscuit Davis, he's a prominent guy, and he's really taught a lot of kids how to play that banjo. You're one of them.
2: Yeah.
1: So was it a hard thing for you to learn to play the banjo? Is it a hard instrument? You were 8 years old. I mean, the banjo is almost as big as you are at that age.
2: Well, yeah, at first it was, but, I mean, that's how everything goes, I guess.
1: Well, you just practiced it, and you got good, and now you're on a big broadcast with some pretty major musicians. So you ready to play for us?
2: I sure am.
1: You picked a song that I thought was it's brave, B, it's really melodic, and C, you play it so well. It's a tune called Little Rock Getaway. This is Alex Davis, 13 years old, this week's Wood Songs Kid.

He's 13 years old. This week's Wood Songs kid, Alex Davis from Manchester, Tennessee. Brilliant job on his banjo. If you're a parent or a guardian, you've got a youngster that you think belongs on our broadcast, we want to hear from you if you're the parent or the guardian. You can contact us on the Wood Songs website. Just click on the kids page, and we might have that youngster on our broadcast, too. So let's go ahead back in now. We're going to have this amazing, wonderful, powerful front porch band. They're celebrating the music of Apple. This is a tune called Virginia Soldier. It's from their album Della Jane's Heart. It is Appalachian Road Show on the Wood Songs. 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

0: Beautiful song from their brand new album, Della Jane's Heart, Virginia Soldier. And that song started out with a Jeb Snyder on the acoustic guitar, a former WoodSongs kid, believe it or not. In the back, Todd Phillips is on bass from the other Lexington, North Carolina, and he's got a credit that I think is pretty cool. He won a Grammy Award for Instrumental of the Year with, get this, J.D. Crow and New South, Ricky Skaggs, Jerry Douglas, Tony Rice, and him, Todd Phillips, playing the bass on that. Monster bass player. If the bass thing doesn't work out, he could always put down hardwood floors, I understand. So, Barry Abernathy sang a lead on that along with Darryl Webb. Let's invite Jim Van Cleve, the fiddler, to come to the microphone. So everybody's, there's way too much resume for a one-hour show. And so, I feel like I'm almost disrespecting folks by not able to focus on what they've done. But you have a monster background as well. You've performed with so many folks. How old were you when you started?
1: Gosh, I'm going to say probably 10 or 11, maybe.
0: You were watching Austin City Limits. You saw Mark O'Connor on Austin City Limits.
1: That is the thing that happened, yeah.
0: Right.
1: Yeah.
0: So, and Mark, of course, is a brilliant violin player. And is that what inspired you to pick up the violin?
1: Or no. It was part of the journey for sure. But one of the first things I recall, honestly, was some family playing music, but a guy named Ralph Blizzard, who's an old time fiddle player from East Tennessee. He played with my family when he snowbirded in Florida during the winter time. So I got to watch him as I grew up. And when I was 6 years old, I stood on a chair. It was about this high and blew the train whistle while he played Orthodox Special. Yeah.
0: It's amazing. So. the community that surrounds you is as much of a teacher as it is having an actual teacher, isn't it?
1: Yeah, and I never actually had teachers, so yeah, I would have to say that's accurate for sure.
0: You know, we say it often on the broadcast that when you go to a bluegrass folk blues festival, the really good music is not necessarily on the main stage. It's in the camping grounds and it's in the parking lots where everybody's sitting together jamming, teaching each other, playing with each other, right? I'm going to brag on you a little bit because it's really hard for artists to brag on themselves, so I'm going to do it for you. Here's just part of who you've performed with and recorded with. Carrie Underwood, Dolly Parton, Merle Haggard, Willie Nelson, Linda Ronstadt, Rhonda Vincent, Glenn Campbell, Doug Lawson, Tony Rice, Emmylou Harris, Rodney Crowell, Patti Loveless, Johnny Cash, Alison Krauss, Ricky Skaggs, Sam Bush, Jerry Douglas, Sierra Hull, Chris Thiele, Doc Watson is just part of it.
1: And also, may I add today, Evan Windsor on bass.
0: Evan Windsor.
1: Might say, yeah, as well. He's filling in for Todd, who's under the weather. So you didn't know, and that's not your fault.
0: Okay, well.
1: And we appreciate him so much.
0: Obviously, he won't be able to put down my hardwood floors.
1: Well, he might can, actually. He can do everything else.
0: Let's get into your music before I make a fool of myself.
1: No, you're good.
0: From their album, Jubilation, this is La La Blues. It's Appalachian Road Show on the WoodSongs, Old Time Radio.

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hurting. We're going to give you one more round. Just you guys. Come on, sing it.

0: From their album Jubilation, Lala Blues Appalachian Road Show. And let's talk to Jessica Willis Fisher. Jessica, you've got such a beautiful voice, beautiful album, beautiful everything. So is it hard for you to write? Are you a prolific writer?
1: No, I've written since I was a kid. I don't know if I would know how to stop. And I write songs quite frequently. I'm just thinking about this super sad, sort of heavy song I'm about to sing, and I don't know, we're going to give everybody whiplash because I was so happy and fun.
0: It's called diversity.
1: That's right. I see what you're doing there.
0: It's called diversity. You know, a canvas has different colors on it, you know, so it's a
1: wood songs has range.
0: That's right.
1: We got
0: range. So so when you write, is it poetry first? Is it music first?
1: Yes, I do all the things, yes. Including, I actually wanted to mention, for those, because it is a complicated story, and I didn't mean to point us in one direction, or, but in 2022, I put out a memoir that dove more into my story, and it was cathartic, it was healing, and it led to a lot of that advocacy.
0: It was called Unspeakable?
1: Mm-hmm. It's called Unspeakable, and I'm working on writing a novel, so that is very interesting. Who knows if that will ever see the light of day. When it's going well, it is the most fun I've ever had, and when it's sort of stuck, it's so frustrating. It's a lot shorter to write a song.
0: Writing of any kind is pleasurable pain.
1: I get that. I get that.
0: So you come out with this. You come out with your new album, which is sort of a step beyond the first one. You know, Blooming is all about celebrating the life you have achieved after overcoming all of that stuff. And you use your music to help others. Mm-hmm. You use your music to help as an advocate for others. So that's a very rewarding thing to use music for.
1: It's very rewarding. It's very meaningful. And there is so much work to do. I mean, you just look outside your door on any given day, and you know, the cause, that's really many causes, but of course, supporting other survivors when they want to speak out about their stories and as they're trying to go forward and lead rich, beautiful lives after really tough things. That alchemy of taking something that I think in and of itself can never really be redeemed in of itself. It's always going to be a terrible thing. It should never have happened. But what can you make from it in the life that you have now and continuing on?
0: So. And the world has been inundated, if not drenched, with the subject matter of abuse, and especially kids being abused and adults taking advantage of them. And you went through that. You have achieved victory over it. You are celebrating a restored life, and we're happy for you. This is from her album called Blooming. It's a beautiful piece of work. This is the tune called Seeds. It is Jessica Willis Fisher on the Wood Songs Old Time Radio Hour.

0: Wasn't it great having Jessica Willis Fisher? Her beautiful music. Wonderful Woodsongs kid, Alex Davis, 13 years old, playing that brilliant banjo. Good job, all the way from Manchester, Tennessee. And the Front Porch Celebration of Appalachian Roadshow, all the way here. What I find interesting is you listen to, like, the story of Barry Abernathy, born with just part of his hand. Did that stop him? Did that storm stop him from becoming a master banjo player becoming major bands that he's playing the banjo with? No, it did not. You listen to Jessica Willis Fisher, what she's been through as a child, as a young adult, all the storms that she had to go through, and she stood firm, she stood strong, and she's still here, and she's still celebrating a life that she has. You look at yourself, you all sitting out there, all of you have all been through some kind of a storm. The trick is, keep on moving. Vincent van Gogh, one of my heroes, his whole life was a storm. And what did he say? There's peace even in the storm. Keep looking forward. Keep sitting on the greatest stage of the world, your own front porch. My name is Michael Jonathan. I'm a folk singer. I am a song farmer. We'll see you next week on the Woods. Good night.
1: You've been listening to Woodsongs broadcast number 1163. Michael's opening song was Shady Grove from the Woodsongs album, featuring Hannah Mae Rector on vocals. Our chief engineer is Jerome Gall. Our TV director is Maria Clarish. Technical assistants are Brian Clousing, Eric Anderson, Dan Field, and Gavin Clark. The Woodsongs crew member of the week is Mim King. And our Woodsongs partners of the week are Jane and John Culler. 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For Michael Jonathan and the entire Woodsongs crew, this is Dorothy Edwards. We hope you will join us again next week for the Woodsongs Old Time Radio Hour.

KHNS, Haynes, Skagway, and Clutwan, serving the Upper Lynn Canal since 1980. 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
2: This is Bird Note. Grammy-winning musician Ricky Lee Jones says her earliest memories are of sounds. Running water, a bouncing ball, and birds.
3: When I grew up in Arizona, I would hear the mourning dove in the morning on the way to school, cooing late in the afternoon.
2: Ricky grew to love that soothing song and even learned to coo like a dove by blowing into her cupped hands.
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2: On tour, Ricky heard mourning doves across the U.S. and started noticing subtle regional differences in their songs, including the doves in her hometown.
3: I didn't know I knew this till I went back to visit my dad when I was 30 years old. And I was walking in the dirt by some oleanders, and I heard the dove. And remembered all this. I just got goosebumps. I just was connected instantly to my childhood there. The dove was the way in. And that's probably the first bird that really called to me.
2: Now, Ricky calls back to the doves from her patio and the stage. For Bird Note, I'm Mark Bramhill.
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0: This is Morning Edition from NPR News. I'm Amy Martinez.
7: And I'm Steve Inskeep. Fans of Ferrari cars are not sure what to make of the brand new electric Ferrari. One of Ferrari's gas-powered sports cars sounds like this. And the new Ferrari EV, which would normally run very silently, tries to mimic that roar with the sound amplified so you hear this. Does that sound like something people will pay $600,000 for? Mac Hogan is covering this story. He's the interim editor-in-chief at Inside EVs. Welcome.
8: Thank you very much. Glad to be here.
7: Is this right? People seem to have hated the car's unveiling so much that Ferrari stock prices went down?
8: Yeah, I mean, it's been pretty controversial, might not even be the right word, because there's not a lot of people cheering it on. But across the spectrum of EV enthusiasts and traditional car enthusiasts, people seem a little upset, not just about the sound, but really the design, where this relatively large looking four-door sedan.
7: Okay, so that explains the stock price going down, fans not liking it. What is the challenge for pitching an EV to this particular market, super high-end cars?
8: Yeah, I mean, they're dream cars, right? So one of the big challenges is that people who are buying, you know, $600,000 cars typically have dreamed about these cars for 10, 20, 30 years. They had posters on them in the wall, and this doesn't look anything like that. It's not going to drive anything like that. It's a totally different, you know, type of product. And that's why, you know, Lamborghini has pulled back their EV ambitions. A lot of these sports car companies are dialing it back. And that's why Ferrari told me that they have decided to do a four-door Grand Tourer rather than one of their traditional two-door supercars because their technology just isn't ready for that. So yeah, they're going to have a challenge.
7: Have they figured out who this car is for then?
8: Well, what they say is that it's for Ferrari owners. You know, one of the benefits of selling to that crowd is that you know they are going to have multiple cars. So you already have your Ferrari sports car for the racetrack, and this is supposed to take you on your grand tours and into, you know, maybe European cities that have emissions regulations that prevent pure gas-powered vehicles from going into the downtowns.
7: You know, I want to note electric motors for cars are pretty strong, and they've got great acceleration, better than gas in many cases. But is there something about an electric motor that just doesn't work for sports cars, certain kinds of vehicles, including sports cars?
8: I don't know if it's anything with the electric motors as much as the electric batteries. Batteries are really heavy. This car weighs nearly 5,000 pounds, and weight is just the enemy of having a really fun driving experience. And like we noted about the sound, you know, big thing is the drama. People expect a car to feel theatrical and very exciting, and you feel those vibrations, and you don't get that in an electric car. They're silent, they're very fast, but that's about the main trick.
7: Is there some connection between this problem with sports cars and the problem with electric trucks, where it also doesn't seem to work for a lot of consumers?
8: Yeah, I think, you know, I've long said these are the two markets where it's just going to take a long time, both because you have consumers who are a little more resistant to the technology in both markets. And then also you just have specific challenges of the weight in terms of the performance cars. And then in trucks, it's just the cost factor. Batteries are really heavy, and the bigger the vehicle, the more energy you spend lugging that battery around, which drives up your cost, and it makes it really hard to compete. So it's going to be a while before either of these markets fully electrify.
7: Mac Hogan with Inside EVs. Hope you get a chance to drive one of those Ferraris soon.
8: Me too.
7: This is Morning Edition from NPR News. I'm Steve Inskeep.
0: And I'm A. Martinez.

Good morning. Today is Thursday, May 28th, 2026. This is Lincoln L. Morning on KHNS. I'm Kyle Clayton. I'll be with you until 8:01 with your morning news from NPR, Alaska Public Media, as well as the KHNS local news. I'll have a look at the local weather, the Earth, Air, and Water Report, and a look at what's happening today and in the days to come in our Lincoln L. communities. Let's get started with the local weather. In Skagway today, showers. High near 53, low around 41. Friday, chance of showers, mostly cloudy. High near 52, low around 41. And Saturday, chance of showers, mostly cloudy. High near 54, low around 42. In Haines, Deshu, Cluck 1 in the Chilkat Valley today, chance of showers, highs in the low 50s, lows in the low 40s. Friday, mostly cloudy. Showers likely early, then chance of showers. Highs in the low 50s, lows 34 to 40. And Saturday, mostly cloudy, chance of rain showers, highs in the low 50s, lows around 40. In the marine forecast, a low near Prince William Sound remains quasi-stationary through Friday. Short waves rotating around the low will bring breezy periods. Maritime conditions are expected to improve by the end of this week as a weak ridge moves over the panhandle. In local waters today, south wind 10 knots, increasing to 15 knots late. Seas 2 feet or less. Friday, south wind 20 knots, decreasing to 15 knots late, seas 3 feet. And Saturday, south wind 10 knots, seas 2 feet or less. In the Earth, Air, and Water Report for Thursday, May 28th, highway conditions, Alaska Highway, bare roads, Klondike Highway, bare roads. It's foggy. In White Pass, Haines Highway, bare roads, single lane between 20 and 25 mile, 5:30 a.m. to 5:30 p.m., with flaggers and pilot cars. Expect delays. There's no ferry today. Tomorrow's ferry is the Hubbard, arriving in Haines 11:45 a.m., arriving in Skagway 1:45 p.m., departing Skagway 2:45 p.m., and departing Haines 4:45 p.m., bound for Juneau. The tide was low at 6:04 a.m. It was a minus 0.1 feet tide. High at 12:28 p.m., 13.8 feet, and low at 6:04 p.m., 3.6 feet. There will be 17 hours and 49 minutes of daylight today. Today's sunrise was at 4:04 a.m. Tonight's sunset will be at 9:54 p.m. Tomorrow's sunrise, 4:03 a.m., and we're gaining 4 minutes of daylight tomorrow.

look at the cruise ship calendar for today, Thursday, May 28th, in Skagway, the Westerdam, Star Princess, Ruby Princess, and Disney Wonder. In Haines, the National Geographic Seabird.

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0: It's time for the KHNS Local News. I'm Avery Elfelt. Today in the news, a federally funded program aims to install thousands of heat pumps across southern Alaska by late 2029. But the program's first year has been slow. And as I report for the Alaska Desk, the groups managing the effort are ramping up advertising in hopes of boosting interest and reducing energy bills. Mardell Gunn lives 40 miles north of Haines, where winters are particularly cold, long, and snowy. She heats her home in two ways, a wood stove and a 25-year-old oil boiler in the basement.
1: The worst thing in the world would be to have the boiler go out in the middle of the winter.
0: Soon, she won't have to worry about that. Gunn is getting an air source heat pump installed, paid for in large part by a federal grant. Hundreds of households across Alaska's Gulf Coast have applied to the program.
1: I'm doing it because I would really like to use less fossil fuels and be less dependent upon the heating oil.
0: Gunn will receive $8,500 from the Accelerating Clean Energy Savings Program, which should cover about half the cost of the two systems she will need to heat her home.
1: I've looked at heat pumps for quite some time, and the incentive is what put me over the edge.
0: The dollars are thanks to a grant from the U.S. Environmental Protection Agency. EPA in 2024 awarded nearly $40 million to two Southeast-based nonprofits to help install more than 6,000 electric heat pumps across the region. The groups, Southeast Conference and Alaska Heat Smart, started accepting applications about a year ago. But as of early May, they had received less than 600 applications. Just 100 systems have gone in so far. The grant winds down in October of 2029, which means to use the full amount, applications, approvals, and installations will have to pick up dramatically. Jesse Huff manages the energy program at Southeast Conference.
2: I feel like we're behind, but hopefully we catch up.
0: Heat pumps are highly efficient, says Paul Carrington, the owner of Clearwater Plumbing and Heating in Haines. That can mean lower bills and less energy use, particularly where the electric grid is primarily fueled by hydropower.
3: I'd encourage anybody that can afford to install one to get one. You will appreciate it.
0: Households located along Alaska's Gulf Coast from Metlakatla to Kodiak can apply. That doesn't include Anchorage, Palmer, or Wasilla, but does include the Kenai Peninsula. The address you apply for must be your primary residence, and your main heating system must be oil, propane, gas, or wood. The incentives range from $8,500 to $4,000 based on income. It's a reimbursement after installation for the two upper income tiers. For lower income households, the program pays a pre-approved contractor directly so that the household doesn't owe anything up front. Gunn and Haines qualifies for that option.
1: Not everybody has $8,500 laying around.
0: Huff says the low-income program has been harder to get off the ground because it requires finding and certifying contractors who are willing to participate. Carrington of Clearwater Plumbing says his company is happy to install heat pumps, but at least so far, he's decided against participating in the low-income program, which he says would require a lot of extra back-end work.
3: The amount of paperwork that it creates for us is not worth it for the very few that are going to go in.
0: Huff of Southeast Conference says the complicated process can be a holdup for households, too.
2: It is a lot of work for the household. They have to really want to do it, and it's going to cost, you know, money, and a lot of times the incentive doesn't pay for all of it.
0: To learn more about the program or to apply, visit akheatsmart.org. Reporting in Haines, I'm Avery Elfelt.
4: 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And we'll hear this local story again in about an hour. In Skagway, it's 43 degrees. In Cluckwan, it's 38. And in Haines, it's 45 degrees. Tune in Tuesday, June 2nd. At 8:45 a.m. for the next episode of our new morning segment, KHNS Call-In Tech Support, with IT professional John Reeling. 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Email your computer or technology questions to khns@khns.org, and we'll answer them on air. That's next Tuesday, June 2nd at 8:45 a.m. right here on KHNS. 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This is KHNS Haines, Skagway, and Klukwan. Stay tuned for another hour of Lynn Canal Morning, including a look at the community calendar and birthday shout-outs, all in about 20 minutes. We'll rejoin NPR at 7 o'clock. Good morning.

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1: This is Lincoln Al Morning on KHNS. In the community calendar for Thursday, May 28th, happy birthday to Paul Nelson, Gene Doucet. Happy anniversary to Mike and Lori Sika and Kenny and Meg Burnham. Today in Haynes and Clukwan, strength and stretch, 8:30 a.m. Intermediate Tai Chi, 9:30 a.m. Qigong, 11 a.m. at the Chilkat Center. Clock On Community Library is open 9 a.m. to noon and 2:30 to 6. The Haynes Shelter Museum and the Hammer Museum are open 10 a.m. to 5 p.m. The Haynes Public Library is open 10 a.m. to 7 p.m. Supports and Harbor Advisory Committee meeting 10:30 a.m. Tourism Advisory Board meeting at noon in the Haynes Assembly Chambers and over Zoom. Storytime, 1 p.m. at Haynes Assisted Living. Wildcore, 5:30 p.m. in the Chilkat Center lobby. Today in Skagway, the Rec Center is open until 9 p.m. with chair-based fitness at 10:30 a.m., basketball 1 to 3 p.m., climbing club at 5:30, restorative yoga at 6:15, and basketball 5:30 to 8. Klondike Gold Rush Park facilities are open 9 a.m. to 4 p.m. The Skagway Museum is open 10 a.m. to 4 p.m. The Skagway Public Library is open 10 a.m. to 7 p.m. with summer reading program, dinosaur dioramas for ages 6 to 11 at 10:30 a.m. Clinic Board of Directors meeting 7 p.m. in the Skagway Assembly Chambers, and there's an Alcoholics Anonymous meeting 7 p.m. at the Skagway Presbyterian Church. 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We'll have the weather forecast for Skagway in just a few minutes. Go back to NPR at 7:21.

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2: Currently in Skagway, it's 44 degrees. Today, there's going to be showers. Highs near 53, lows around 41. Friday, chance of showers, mostly cloudy. Highs near 52, lows around 41. And Saturday, chance of showers, mostly cloudy. Highs near 54, lows around 42. You're listening to Lynn Canal Morning on KHNS. The weather forecast for the Chilkat Valley coming up in about 3 minutes after headlines from NPR.

0: You are listening to Lynn Canal Morning on KHNS. In the marine forecast, a low near Prince William Sound remains quasi-stationary through Friday. Short waves rotating around the low will bring breezy periods. Maritime conditions are expected to improve by the end of this week as a weak ridge moves over the panhandle. In local waters today, south wind 10 knots, increasing to 15 knots late, seas 2 feet or less. Friday, south wind 20 knots, decreasing to 15 knots late, seas 3 feet. Saturday, south wind 10 knots, seas 2 feet or less. Bare roads on all highways, Alaska Highway, Klondike Highway, and Haines Highway. There's some fog through White Pass on the Klondike Highway. There's no ferry today. Tomorrow's ferry is the Hubbard arriving in Haines at 11:45 a.m., arriving in Skagway 1:45 p.m., departing Skagway 2:45 p.m., and departing Haines 4:45 p.m., bound for Juneau. The tide was low at 6:04 a.m., minus 0.1 feet. It'll be high at 12:28 p.m., 13.8 feet, and low at 6:04 p.m., 3.6 feet. We've got 17 hours and 49 minutes of daylight today. Today's sunrise was at 4:04 a.m. Tonight's sunset will be at 9:54 p.m. Tomorrow's sunrise, 4:03 a.m., gaining 4 minutes of daylight tomorrow. Looking at the cruise ship schedule for today, Thursday, May 28th, in Skagway, the Westerdam, Star Princess, Ruby Princess, and Disney Wonder. And in Haines, we have the National Geographic Seabird. It's currently 44 degrees in Skagway, 39 degrees in Cluckwan, and 46 degrees in Haines. The Henderson Community Farm is hosting a fruit tree pruning workshop with Blythe Carter this Saturday, May 30th, 2 to 4 p.m. at the farm on the corner of Comstock and Allen Roads. This workshop is open to anyone, and there will be live pruning demonstrations. For more information, email hendersonfarm@ecotrust.org. The Southeast Alaska State Fair hosts the Ravens Bowl Disc Golf Tournament this Saturday and Sunday, May 30th and 31st at the fairgrounds. This two-day, two-round PDGA-sanctioned event has separate divisions for all skill levels. Players can enjoy the course-side Klondike building between rounds and play an exclusive safari layout for this tournament only. Info and registration online at dgscene.com/Ravens Bowl 26. And the Haines Pool is closing for the month of June. The last day is this Sunday, May 31st. Lockers need to be emptied by the end of the day, Sunday, for questions or for anyone interested in a lifeguarding class. Call 766-266 or email sray@hainesak.us.
1: It's time for the KHNS Local News. I'm Avery Elfelt. Today in the news, a federally funded program aims to install thousands of heat pumps across southern Alaska by late 2029. But the program's first year has been slow. And as I report for the Alaska Desk, the groups managing the effort are ramping up advertising in hopes of boosting interest and reducing energy bills. Mardell Gunn lives 40 miles north of Haines, where winters are particularly cold, long, and snowy. She heats her home in two ways, a wood stove and a 25-year-old oil boiler in the basement.
2: The worst thing in the world would be to have the boiler go out in the middle of the winter.
1: Soon, she won't have to worry about that. Gunn is getting an air source heat pump installed, paid for in large part by a federal grant. Hundreds of households across Alaska's Gulf Coast have applied to the program.
2: I'm doing it because I would really like to use less fossil fuels and be less dependent upon the heating oil.
1: Gunn will receive $8,500 from the Accelerating Clean Energy Savings Program, which should cover about half the cost of the two systems she will need to heat her home.
2: I've looked at heat pumps for quite some time, and the incentive is what put me over the edge.
1: The dollars are thanks to a grant from the U.S. Environmental Protection Agency, EPA in 2024 awarded nearly $40 million to two Southeast-based nonprofits to help install more than 6,000 electric heat pumps across the region. The groups, Southeast Conference and Alaska Heat Smart, started accepting applications about a year ago. But as of early May, they had received less than 600 applications. Just 100 systems have gone in so far. The grant winds down in October of 2029, which means to use the full amount, applications, approvals, and installations will have to pick up dramatically. Jesse Huff manages the energy program at Southeast Conference.
3: I feel like we're behind, but hopefully we catch up.
1: Heat pumps are highly efficient, says Paul Carrington, the owner of Clearwater Plumbing and Heating in Haines. That can mean lower bills and less energy use, particularly where the electric grid is primarily fueled by hydropower.
4: I'd encourage anybody that can afford to install one to get one. You will appreciate it.
1: Households located along Alaska's Gulf Coast from Metlakatla to Kodiak can apply. That doesn't include Anchorage, Palmer, or Wasilla, but does include the Kenai Peninsula. The address you apply for must be your primary residence, and your main heating system must be oil, propane, gas, or wood. The incentives range from $8,500 to $4,000 based on income. It's a reimbursement after installation for the two upper income tiers. For lower income households, the program pays a pre-approved contractor directly so that the household doesn't owe anything up front. Gunn in Haines qualifies for that option.
2: Not everybody has $8,500 laying around.
1: Huff says the low-income program has been harder to get off the ground because it requires finding and certifying contractors who are willing to participate. Carrington of Clearwater Plumbing says his company is happy to install heat pumps, but at least so far, he's decided against participating in the low-income program, which he says would require a lot of extra back-end work.
4: The amount of paperwork that it creates for us is not worth it for the very few that are going to go in.
1: Huff of Southeast Conference says the complicated process can be a holdup for households, too.
3: It is a lot of work for the household. They have to really want to do it, and it's going to cost, you know, money, and a lot of times the incentive doesn't pay for all of it.
1: To learn more about the program or to apply, visit akheatsmart.org. Reporting in Haines, I'm Avery Elfelt.
0: That's all this morning. For the KHNS local news, learn how to access the KHNS news as a podcast at khns.org/news. In Skagway today, showers, high near 53, low around 41. In Haines, Deschutes, Clutch, one in the Chilkat Valley today. Chance of showers, highs in the low 50s, lows in the low 40s. The Victory Garden Four Winds Resource Center at Mosquito Lake is having a tent-raising party Sunday, May 31st at noon, to put up the big top. For more information, email info@fourwindsresourcecenter.com. 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And that's all today for Lincoln Canal Morning. We'll be back with you tomorrow morning with your news and information for our Upper Lincoln Canal communities. This is KHNS Haines Skagway and Clock One at 102.3 and translator K220BK Skagway, Alaska at 91.9. It's 8 o'clock. Soundwaves with Joni Wagner is next after headlines from NPR, Alaska Morning News, and Bird Note. Thank you for listening to your community radio station, KHNS. Thank you.

0: Live from NPR News, I'm Lakshmi Singh. Inflation has moved in the wrong direction. NPR's Scott Horsley reports on the Commerce Department's latest price data.
1: Consumer prices in April were up 3.8% from a year ago, according to the Commerce Department's inflation yardstick, which is closely watched by the Federal Reserve. That's a bigger annual increase than the previous month. Prices rose 0.4% between March and April, driven in part by higher gasoline prices sparked by the war with Iran. Stripping out volatile energy and food prices, so-called core inflation was 3.3% for the 12 months ending in April. A separate report from the Commerce Department shows the U.S. economy grew a little more slowly in the first 3 months of the year than initially reported. GDP grew at an annual pace of 1.6% during the quarter, down from an earlier tally of 2%. Scott Horsley, NPR News, Washington.
0: A source tells NPR the Department of Justice is investigating E. Jean Carroll, the columnist who won a $5 million civil judgment against President Trump, who she says sexually abused her decades ago. She also won an $83 million judgment against Trump in a defamation suit. But now, a person familiar with the matter said on condition of anonymity that the U.S. Attorney's Office in Chicago is examining whether Carroll committed perjury in a deposition tied to the civil lawsuits. Health workers are fighting to contain a growing Ebola outbreak in the Democratic Republic of Congo, where more than 240 people are suspected to have died of the disease. Emmett Livingstone reports the response is facing a series of complications.
2: On the ground in Mongwalu, the gold mining town in eastern Congo at the epicenter of the Ebola outbreak, doctors say they're having a hard time. Some people think the disease is fake, and the town's hospital was attacked several times last week. This is making contact tracing, which is a crucial part of controlling Ebola's spread, extremely difficult. Complicating response efforts further is insecurity. Militia groups plague much of Ituri province, where there are the most cases. The WHO's Director General describes the situation as a, quote, catastrophic collision of disease and conflict.
0: Emmett Livingstone reporting. People in Iran are now able to go online. This is after more than 3 months of an internet blackout. During the U.S.-Israeli war on Iran, only top officials and regime loyalists could go online. Here's NPR's Aya Batrawi.
3: Iran's President Masoud Pezeshkian is backing the decision to loosen internet restrictions. Students in Iran need to go online to do end-of-year exams, while the private sector, already hurt by the war, needs access to do business. NetBlocks, which tracks internet activity in countries around the world, confirms connectivity has largely returned in Iran. But it notes people still face heavy filtering, like blocks on video and messaging apps such as Instagram and WhatsApp. Some far-right officials in Iran are opposed to lifting restrictions on internet access and are pushing back.
0: This is NPR.
4: You're listening to Statewide News from Alaska Public Media. I'm Ava White. A senior Army officer will serve as the University of Alaska Fairbanks' new chancellor. Colonel Russer Vanderlucht will step down from leading the 11th Airborne Division's Arctic Aviation Command at Fort Wainwright to assume the role in September. That's according to a University of Alaska announcement Wednesday. Jonathan Taylor, a spokesperson for the university system, says Vanderlucht is a scholar in his own right with deep ties to the state, having graduated from UAF with a PhD in Arctic and Northern History.
5: Ultimately, Colonel Vanderlucht was selected because of his leadership style and philosophy based on trust. He's also very focused on the role that the Arctic plays in the world, and his combination of academic, military, and Arctic experience made him the best candidate for the job.
4: Former university president Pat Pitney, who retired last week, selected Vanderlucht from a pool of four finalists after a months-long search. His base salary will be $309,000. Anchorage Police Chief Sean Case says the city is becoming safer thanks to a major shift in how the city is addressing public safety. Last fall, the police department created a team tasked with combating retail theft. This spring, APD announced it would collaborate with the state to prosecute higher-level retail theft and other crimes. At a news conference in Anchorage yesterday, Case said that's already producing results.
6: We're seeing that these cases are being prosecuted. We've only had one case that's been dismissed. The rest are either in process or have been successfully prosecuted with a guilty conviction or plea.
4: The crackdown on retail theft has resulted in more than 200 prosecuted cases. That represents over $150,000 in retail loss. The Anchorage Assembly has also passed new laws to address public safety. Earlier this year, members voted to outlaw threatening and nuisance behavior and disruptive intoxication in public. And last summer, members passed a law prohibiting homeless camping near parks, trails, and schools. Case says APD doesn't enforce those laws with immediate arrests. Instead, outreach teams connect with people who may be in crisis with the services they need. Case said those outreach teams are indicative of a cultural shift at the department.
6: Traditionally, when I grew up in law enforcement, there was kind of one answer to every problem, handcuffs. You know, if you committed a crime, we'd put handcuffs on you, we'd take you to jail, and that was kind of the simple solution.
4: The problem with that, he says, is that arrests don't fix underlying problems. The department wants to change behavior, and that's where outreach programs come in, getting people to behavioral health and addiction treatment, shelter, or housing. This is Alaska Public Media.
7: 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So do your part today by becoming a part of the team officially. 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
10: This is Bird Note. Grammy-winning musician Ricky Lee Jones says her earliest memories are of sounds. Running water, a bouncing ball, and birds.
11: When I grew up in Arizona, I would hear the mourning dove in the morning on the way to school, cooing late in the afternoon.
10: Ricky grew to love that soothing song and even learned to coo like a dove by blowing into her cupped hands.
12: Gotta warm those hands up.
10: On tour, Ricky heard mourning doves across the U.S. and started noticing subtle regional differences in their songs, including the doves in her hometown.
11: I didn't know I knew this till I went back to visit my dad when I was 30 years old. And I was walking in the dirt by some oleanders, and I heard the dove. And remembered all this. I just got goosebumps. I just was connected instantly to my childhood there. The dove was the way in. And that's probably the first bird that really called to me.
10: Now, Ricky calls back to the doves from her patio and the stage. For Bird Note, I'm Mark Bramhill.

Good morning. This is Joni. You're tuned to your community radio station, KHNS, Haynes, Clukwan, and Skagway, 10 minutes past 8 o'clock on this lovely Thursday morning. 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Let's look at the weather for this Thursday, May 28th. The highway conditions, bare roads on the Alaska Highway. The Klondike Highway has bare roads, foggy through White Pass with poor visibility. And the Haynes Highway has bare roads, single lane between 20 and 25 mile, 5:30 a.m. to 5:30 p.m. with flaggers and pilot cars. Expect delays. No ferry today. We're having a low tide, and that is minus 0.1 feet, and that started at 6:04 this morning. We'll have a high tide at 12:28 this afternoon, 13.8 feet. 17 hours, 49 minutes of daylight today. The sun came up at 4:04 this morning,

Around the low will bring breezy periods. Maritime conditions are expected to improve by the end of this week as a weak ridge moves over the panhandle. Local waters today, south wind 10 knots, increasing to 15 knots late, seas 2 feet or less. Welcome to Sound Waves.

All right, that was Papa Soul, or Papa Tue with Afro Soul. Before that, we heard the Isley Brothers doing Summer Breeze. Michael Jackson, Will You Be There? Macy Gray, I Try. And we started out with Andra Day doing Rise Up. It's 8:35, and that means it's time for listener personals, but there are none, so I'm just going to read some PSAs here. KHNS hosts a dance party fundraiser with Yukon-based DJ KJ and local DJ Radio Caroline this Saturday night, May 30th, 7:30 p.m. in the Chocat Center lobby. 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Okay. Tune in Tuesday, June 2nd at 8:45 a.m. for the next episode of our new morning segment, Call KHNS Call-In Tech Support, with IT professional John Rilling. 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That's next Tuesday, June 2nd, 8:45 a.m., right here on KHNS. That could definitely be helpful for me. The Haynes Arts Council invites everyone to their membership party and concert featuring Blackwater Railroad Company tomorrow evening, Friday, at 6 p.m. at the Chocat Center. 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You can get tickets at the door or online. For more information, email artscouncilhaynes at gmail.com. We'll be back in a little bit with the garden conversation, so stay tuned for that. Yeah, we're going to do this one.

0: That's Marvin Gaye, the Trouble Man. Time now for the Garden Conversation, which is underwritten by the bookstore selling new and used books, cards, and art supplies on Main Street in Haines. 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
1: Today, we have two guests calling in from Skagway, Eric Baldwin and Stephanie Ryan. It's quite an interesting subject. Eric and Stephanie bought some property over in Skagway, and after having owned it for a while, discovered that they had some soil contamination on it. And, you know, soil contamination frequently brings up thoughts of us all of a complete disaster, especially for a residential or a homeowner. But Stephanie and Eric pursued the environmental cleanup. The good news is their experience was not the bureaucratic nightmare that most people would think. So in the next couple of sessions with them, we are going to discuss the process and how they handled that environmental cleanup. First of all, can you tell us how long you had the property, what it is used for, and how you discovered the contamination?
2: Yeah, sure thing, Suzanne. Well, good morning to you and Upper Lincoln. Thanks for having us on. We really appreciate it. So we bought the property in 2011, and then it's two lots here in Skagway. And on the one lot, we developed our primary residence, which we live in. And then more recently, we decided on the second lot to build a sort of garage apartment studio space to work out of. And so in the process of developing that second lot is when we discovered the contamination. It was a bit of a unique way of discovering it, actually. So it's a slab on grade foundation, and we had contacted the city to come in and put in our water sewer lines and connect with the alley there. Mm-hmm. So when they came in, they were digging on their side of the property to access the water and sewer lines. And at that point is when we discovered the contamination. Basically, the way we discovered it was a really strong odor. And at that point, it was deep enough where we had just sort of accessed the water table. And so you could actually see a bit of a sheen on the water table there.
1: Okay.
2: And so that's how we originally discovered it. They were digging basically right on the property line.
1: Okay.
2: Between our private property and the city alley easement there. And so it was very obvious at that point that a few inches over on our side of the property line, there's going to be some contamination as well. So
1: right.
2: That's how we discovered it.
1: And before I forget, approximately how big was the area that ended up to be contaminated on your side?
2: Well, on our side, it ended up being 17 cubic yards of soil that we ended up removing.
1: Okay. And is that considered a small spill, or don't you know, for residential?
2: Oh, boy. Well, yeah.
1: Yeah.
2: That's a good question.
1: Okay.
2: I guess I wouldn't consider it a small spill as far as like a cup or something like that.
1: Right.
2: But it also isn't something that was unmanageable.
1: Okay.
2: So I would say as far as spills go, you know, it was unknown to anybody. We had no idea it was there. And so you don't know how big or how much contamination there will be. And so that's a little bit scary.
1: Yeah.
2: Going into it, as opposed to a leak or something where, you know, there was no leak there before and either you discovered or you have a better idea of how much may have leaked.
1: And so tell me, why did you opt to clean it up? I've heard stories in this valley of multiple areas with possible contamination. And I would think that some people, if it's a residential spill, don't opt to pursue the soil remediation. Why did you do that?
2: That's a great question. I think there's a lot of avenues or ways to answer that question. One is with working with the city and their discovery of it on their side, they reported to DEC.
1: Okay.
2: And so that really started the ball rolling. And for us, it made sense just to continue to work off of what they had started, mm-hmm. because we knew that it was going to be on our side of the property line as well. And because of that, we also wanted to develop this property and have water sewer access. And in order to do that, we really needed to clean it up in order to make that happen. Otherwise, you're really limited in what sort of utilities or things you can do as far as groundwork.
1: Okay.
2: Just because the city on their side, they have their own mitigation that they have to abide by.
1: Sure.
2: So there's that. And then because it was discovered there, then your property is also listed on the DE site as being a contaminated property. Mm-hmm. And so there's the issue of having that, if we were ever to sell the property, having that label on it is not great for property value.
1: No.
2: And so there was that aspect. And then the overall community aspect of one, you know, we have gardens over on that lot that we use, and just wanting to do our best to keep our lot clean. And then that has implications for the larger community as well, removing any contaminants that, you know, over time can spread.
1: And of course. So can you tell us, and this might take a little while, what were the steps start to finish that you went through for the cleanup, and what organizations were involved?
2: Yeah, so as I just mentioned, we started with the city, and I got to give a lot of credit to the municipality of Skagway maintenance department. They were awesome in helping us get started. We really didn't have any idea what to do at that point or what steps to take. And so they were really instrumental in helping us get started. And so they were able to pass on some of the DEC contacts, so we contacted them.
1: Okay.
2: And they basically give you your initial mitigation plan. Like, okay, it smells like petroleum, it smells like it might be heating fuel, but you don't really know exactly what's down there. So they give you your first steps and how to basically do the least damage possible. And they're looking at the big picture, like how to keep your costs down. And so I will say the primary message from them was like, disturb as little as possible.
1: Okay.
2: Like, don't go digging around trying to find the source or anything like that. Basically, the message was like, don't disturb anything there. And so we also were able to take a sample while the hole was open during that first discovery. And so that, I think, is an important step to take because you're trying to disturb as little as possible. So digging down and filling it and then digging again to get a sample. As many steps as you can combine, the better. So having that sample. And then once we contacted DEC, we contacted an environmental consultant. And there's some locally available on Juno. And they were fantastic. And so then they really, from that, once that person is contacted, then they really help provide sort of go between us, the landowner, and the DEC with as far as paperwork and steps and making sure everything is followed.
1: Okay. Now, can you talk a little bit to our audience about the insurance, the homeowner's insurance issues, and how to get, you know, a consultant in there, what the issues are?
2: Yeah. So I think for every person, it's going to be different. You know, it's it's very site specific, but I can talk to you about our experience.
1: Right.
2: Because we don't heat with oil, so we knew it wasn't from anything on our property. And because it was on the empty lot next to our primary residence, it didn't fall under our homeowner's insurance.
1: Okay.
2: For other folks, that may be an option.
1: Okay.
2: The other thing was, like I just mentioned, it was pre-existing, so that also can be a factor in whether you qualify for insurance or not. I will say we also looked into grants and other options that might be able to help in this type of cleanup, and we weren't able to find any that were available to private residents like ourselves. However, there were quite a few grants available on a government or a municipality level.
1: Okay.
2: And so one of the reasons that we're psyched to be talking with you is to help kind of raise awareness of this. And, you know, as citizens of these communities, we can help lobby our local governments to apply for those types of funds so that some financing is available for folks in the community that have pre-existing spills that they were unaware of, and to get those cleaned up for a healthier overall community.
1: Yeah. So. Okay. That sounds great. How many times did the consultant actually come to you and come to Skagway and do soil testing, or did you do the actual testing and send it out yourselves?
2: No, that has to be done through the environmental consultant, is my understanding.
1: Okay.
2: And so they visited us, I believe, 3 times.
1: Okay.
2: And they then collect the samples and send them out. And then, like I said before, work with DC based on those results. And then, so those samples, once they get sent out, kind of going back to the steps taken, once we sent those initial samples out, we basically had to sit on it, wait until those results came back. And then from there, they get sent to the DEC and they work with the environmental consultant to come up with a cleanup plan. I want to say I would estimate that 3 to 4 months maybe would be a time frame from very start, like having no idea there's contamination, to being cleaned up.
1: Right.
2: On our end, we were getting end of summer, close to fall. We actually kind of ran into just the weather shutting us down as far as being able to dig and remove the contamination. So we have to wait till spring. Yeah. But otherwise, it would have been done sooner.
1: Yeah, that's not too long. I mean, I hear the word environmental cleanup and I think years, but that's not the case.
2: Oh, yeah.
1: Yeah.
2: Yeah. And again, it's probably, it can be specific to depending on what folks may have. But just to generalize, most folks are probably dealing with some sort of heating oil spill or something like that.
1: Yeah.
2: And I think that as a reference, that 3 to 4 month time frame would be a good estimate for most folks.
1: Okay. And you did present at the Skagway Library to the community and the wider public. You did a PowerPoint presentation, which I got to watch as well. And why did you choose to do that?
2: Yeah, that's a great question. We chose to do that because, as you opened up with, there's this sort of fear or hesitation of dealing with cleanups, just worried about the bureaucracy and the headache and cost of dealing with something like this. And so we just wanted to get our experience out there that it was really painless. The people from every entity that we worked with, from the local maintenance guys to the DEC to the environmental consultant, were all just fantastic people to work with. And they really wanted to help us as the homeowners to just make it as easy and cost effective as possible. And so wanting to get that out there, that they're not trying to make it hard, you know, they're trying to help you. And so, and the fact that it's doable, that it's, like you said, it's not this year long process, and you can get this done and really continue with your project or whatever you have going on that made you discover this contamination without really being set back too much. It doesn't have to be a showstopper.
1: Yeah. And quickly, before we have to stop for the morning, can you tell me, since, you know, the property's been cleaned up, what have you done to it? Have you been able to get the water sewer in and do any construction or gardening there? Or
2: yeah, so like I was saying, we were only delayed really a couple months, and we weren't really planning on framing that winter necessarily anyways. So once we got cleared by DEC, then the city was able to put in our water sewer lines as we had planned to.
1: Great.
2: And we put our foundation in, and we're all framed up. So yeah, it all has gone really well. And we continue to garden over there on that lot, is where our primary gardens are. And so everything really is, like, it's been great and we've been able to move forward. So we're very happy about that. You know, we've heard about other lots in town and stuff where they discover this and then they end up sitting vacant. And so that's also a shame due to the fact that another whole topic is the whole housing.
1: Yeah, housing.
2: Crisis
1: and
2: need
1: exactly.
2: So yeah, we were able to move forward and we're very happy with that.
1: Great. Well, thank you so much, Eric and Stephanie, for explaining this whole process to our listeners. We'll be doing a second part with some more detailed questions and more things to do with gardening on our next session together. But I just wanted to thank you all, and especially thank Eric and Stephanie for participating. Bye-bye.
2: Thank you.
3: Thank you.
0: All right, that's the Garden Conversation, heard every Thursday morning here on your community radio station, KHNS. There's a pruning workshop that's going on at Henderson's Community Farm, and that's for fruit tree pruning workshop with Blythe Carter this Saturday, May 30th, from 2 until 4 p.m. at the farm on the corner of Comstock and Allen Roads. This workshop is open to anyone, and there will be live pruning demonstrations. For more information, email hendersonfarm@ecotrust.org. It's time now for the community calendar, which is brought to you in part by Haines Chamber of Commerce, promoting economic growth and advocating for the Haynesboro business community, with information at haineschamber.org and on social media. And you can reach them by calling 766-2202. On this Thursday, May 28th, happy birthdays go out to Paul Nelson and Jean Doucette. Happy anniversary to Mike and Lori Sika and Kenny and Meg Burnham. In Haines and Cluckwan, there's strength and stretch today at 8:30. Whoops, that's gone. There's Tai Chi at 9:30 a.m. and Qigong at 11 a.m., both in the Chilkat Center. The Cluckwan Community Library will be open from 9 a.m. until noon today and from 2:30 until 6. The Haines Shelley Museum and the Hammer Museum will both be open from 10 a.m. until 5 today. Haines Public Library will be open 10 a.m. until 7. Ports and Harbor Advisory Committee meeting is at 10:30 this morning. Tourism Advisory Board meeting is at noon, both in the Haines Assembly Chambers and over Zoom. 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Tomorrow in Haines, the pool opens with a lap swim at 6 a.m. and aqua aerobics at 8:30. The Haines Shelley Museum and the Hammer Museum both open at 10. 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And today in Skagway, the Rec Center is open until 9 o'clock tonight with chair-based fitness at 10:30 a.m., basketball 1 to 3, climbing club 5:30, restorative yoga 6:15, and basketball 5:30 until 8. Klondike Gold Rush Park facilities are open today from 9 a.m. until 4. 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The Skagway Public Library will be open 10 a.m. until 7 with the summer reading program Dinosaurs Dioramas for ages 6 to 11 at 10:30. The Clinic Board of Directors will meet at 7 p.m. in Skagway Assembly Chambers. 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Klondike Gold Rush Park facilities open at 9 a.m. The Skagway Museum and Skagway Public Library both open at 10 tomorrow. 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Call that number today if you are interested in the program. All right, let's get back to some more music.

All right, that's Portugal the Man with Feel It Still. Before that, we heard Taj Mahal, Take a Giant Step, John Mayall, Room to Move, Michael Frante, Rock the Nation, Dave Matthews, Trippin' Billies, Santana did Evil Ways, Julia Bentley and Gunrola did Canadian Please, Daddy did Cadillac Problems, Kinks started out that set with A Gallon of Gas. It's 9:35, and that means it's time for listener personals, but there are no listener personals listed today, so I'm going to go ahead and read some public service announcements. The Southeast Alaska State Fair hosts Raven Bowl Disc Golf Tournament this Saturday and Sunday, May 30th and 31st, at the fairgrounds. This two-day, two-round PDGA-sanctioned event has separate divisions for all skill levels. Players can enjoy the course-side Klondike building between rounds and play an exclusive safari layout for this tournament only. Info and registration are online at dgscene.com/Ravens Bowl 26. All righty. More music.

All righty, I'm going to cut in here to Kid Creole and the Coconuts doing Stool Pigeon. Before that, we heard the Immigrant Song by Led Zeppelin, Imelda May, Dead Mayhem, Jack White, I'm Shaken. Chicago Holy Ghost Choir did the Holy Ghost Power, and Macklemore and Skylar Grey did Glorious.

Okay, the Earth, Air, and Water Report for this Thursday, May 28th. On the highways, the Alaska Highway has bare roads, Klondike bare roads, foggy at White Pass with poor visibility. Haines Highway, bare roads, single lane between 20 and 25 mile, 5:30 a.m. to 5:30 p.m. with flaggers and pilot cars. Expect delays. No ferry today, but tomorrow's ferry is the Hubbard, arriving in Haines 11:45 a.m., arriving in Skagway at 1:45, departing Skagway at 2:45, and departing Haines at 4:45, bound for Juneau. We'll have a high tide at 12:28 this afternoon. That'll be 13.8 feet. A low tide at 6:04 tonight. That'll be 3.6 feet. 17 hours and 49 minutes of daylight today. The sun came up at 4:04 this morning and it will set at 9:54 tonight. Tomorrow's sunrise will be at 4:03. We'll be gaining 4 minutes of daylight tomorrow. Local waters today in Skagway, showers, highs in the mid-50s, lows in the low 40s. Friday, mostly cloudy, chance of showers, highs in the mid-50s, lows in the low 40s. And on Saturday, mostly cloudy, chance of showers becoming likely late. Highs in the mid-50s, lows in the mid-40s. Haines, Deschutes, Clutquon, and the Chilkat Valley today, chance of showers, highs in the low 50s, lows in the low 40s. Friday, mostly cloudy, showers likely early, then a chance of showers, highs in the low 50s, lows 34 to 40. And on Saturday, mostly cloudy, chance of showers, highs in the low 50s, lows around 40. The marine forecast, a low near Prince William Sound remains quasi-stationary through tomorrow. Short waves rotating around the low will bring breezy periods. Maritime conditions are expected to improve by the end of this week as a weak ridge moves over the panhandle. Local waters today, south wind 10 to 15 knots, late, seas 2 feet or less. Friday, south wind 15 to 20 knots, seas 3 feet. And on Saturday, south wind 10 knots, seas at 2 feet. I'd like to thank you so much for tuning in this morning. This is Joni. I've enjoyed spending another Thursday morning with you. 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

0: Come celebrate spring with KHNS at our dance party fundraiser Saturday, May 30th. 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
1: We celebrate Alaska Native languages, especially the endangered Tsimshian, Haida, and Tlingit languages. You'll hear a lot of spoken word, conversations, and also stories, songs. What you won't hear is a lot of translation. Gnashchish, right here on KHNS Haines, Skagway, Klukwan.

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On behalf of the Osquani, the tree people of Alaska. All around the Northwest now, feel the indigeneity into your soul. Let it flow through you nice and slow as we take this cruise around town. KHX loves KHX. That's what we're here for. Much love to all of our Ha'ani. Our land gets the acknowledgement it deserves.

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0: Episode, we're going to hear several speakers of the Tlingit language. 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
1: You are listening to Gunas Chish.

That was Moon Song, sung by Haida Gwaii singers Gujao in the Haida language. Let's continue now with Helen Sarabia and Florence Shakely speaking together in the Tlingit language.

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0: That was Kaputin by Bumula in the Yupik language. Let's continue with Marge Dutson.
1: Jesus dot ata e satu chasia church dot wasawi kawaha atut to the hell ya kakut de tachach e goodek Protestant had gorsati tachach had a wish eh as to yet hahan had so on. A Kadak Tuchti Shat. Well, legislatures in you at Hitler at Kadak Tuchti Shat. Hossi Kod Kahine Hatsati Lens, the Kan Kau Hossihan, the Kan Kau. You a Kau now canest that Yaksar to Yake. It's like I would do too much. Hatch tuchtly too. A jetach, the can cow kunach a sichen, the can cow to yeet, cuddle to go kayak wa heyago, that yak sich sichen yak ye. If at the sahat hellas hat u jack, you shouldn't day nachtas to a tea, das a kachtigak. 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You just bow your head with us. We don't like you being too hot in here. 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Ach, kask audi, kakwadetche. 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Jesus had a shite. What was it to us? Siku, Yak, Yak, it ha aye. So had they were woozy, Kedin Hosako. As Erta Kokako, it would get the cheese, a hainier. A yahi ate. El Tuxako was a cookie, 12 feet. Yik. Oyakatayaka. I'm a professional lifeguard. 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So it akutuako. Jesus. First. Alternately. 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Tag, waji wa yik. 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Oh, goodness. Kotecha inyana shikwayak katsko. We're excited has a tea, search a cookie, a sandwich, sir, can't walk. I eat a wash latin. Was a tea on his get had a woods like her in her. Helchina Kako had a eat the Hindi Kwagok. Well, excited has for tea, so. Well, I price I ended the two to the two to come. I search a good day to care our head. To income the winning, you could have won a good prize. Garden a teacher, cost and how coldly head the gang cow. Dech o siti diw hedge a chan a chadsia. A cei a co o wedle. Plyta sy'n dwi di wna tîj. Wang an i'n soch dan a chydach a gahis chadsiad a an cha cain. Chahwtsw dech a ti diw hedge a an a cain. At the tour at Chano, at Wasat Wasigu, a stair. Oi, that eatin, deja tihaya, got the Katian to a kay. Oi, that hayo seco hogard, such a dachnachin to a kay. Kaya hitian to a kay. A did the can cow hog outly had the Ah, yeah, I did a hat die, I can't church a cassatin.
2: Aya, ye are
3: Cuddly it ji cut hyanaha. Dasak she ach is city. Think it ane kachna se. 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Dasak she ach is city.
0: We heard Twinkle, Twinkle, Little Star, sung in the Tlingit language by Nora Downauer. Let's continue now with Archie Cavanaugh and George Davis.
4: Yagot akadak tuchti tan principal, Mr. Black, as we were getting up into the upper grade.
5: Yeah.
4: Hitchan tu, manual training, akida tu nainu chia. Valentine's Day party. We were all sitting on the floor. Ha teacher, chocolate pilot bread and peanut butter. Yeah. That was our Valentine's Day. It's all we could have.
5: Yeah. I think depression. We were at the tail end of the depression. I was born 1928. During the depression was on, you can't
4: Sandwich spread. Bread spread, they'd bring out bed spread and everything. Ray Bell.
5: It was Raymond Bell. He didn't know what I was talking about. I went to a store for some kind of sandwich spread. And I called it bread spread. And he was bringing all kinds of cheese and stuff. I told him, that's not what I want. Bread spread. He said, that's all I got. Yeah. Who shall I? You call has called the Akha. Which George Hagudo. Yeah, so I was a storekeeper. I want Husa. Oh, I just in. And I was good also. Well, a storekeeper. Get showered though. And I said, I want Husa. No. They couldn't understand what I was talking about. Father Benson, they still all good.
2: Gunnar Chi Shaya, Ia Ahi.
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0: Salama.
1: That was How Great Thou Art, sung in the Haida language by Dr. Irma Lawrence. Let's continue in the Tlingit language with Dr. Walter Soboloff and George Ramos.

0: That was Captain Cook Gets It by the band Kuik.
1: Thanks again, Alice Taff, for providing conversation in Tlingit.
0: Thank you to all of the singers. Come back again next week for another episode of
1: Gunaschish.
0: We're going to close the show with the Haida National Anthem. If you can, all rise. See ya. Yeah.

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0: 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Our next guest did just that. 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

Good afternoon. Welcome to Backcountry on KHNS, Haynes, Skagway, and Clukwan. Tanglefoot getting us started there. You tuned in on Thursday, and welcome to Backcountry. 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We've got quite a lineup today for you on Backcountry, kicking it off with a couple songs that I discovered. A new album from Clinton Thompson, a name I wasn't familiar with. This is called I Love How You Love Me. It's a classic song. You'll think you'll recognize it. But this is D. Clinton Thompson's take on that old classic to get us started here on Backcountry.

That's Paul Cawthon with a song called Dark Horse from his Book of Paul recent release on Velvet Rose Records. We'll hear more from him in a little while. We mixed that up or slipped in there a song from Ed Snotterly. Ed Snotterly goes by S. Paul. It's capital E-S-P-E-A-R-L. S. Pearl, not Paul, S. Pearl. We heard When Doc Watson Came to Johnson City from the title track to that most recent work. And we began with D. Clinton Thompson. D. Clinton Thompson with a song called I Love How You Love Me from Donnie's Mood, 2024 recent release. On Backcountry, we've been hearing a lot about this, but it is coming up this weekend. KHNS hosts a dance party fundraiser with Yukon-based DJ KC and local DJ Radio Caroline this Saturday night, May 30th, 7:30 p.m. in the Chilcat Center lobby. 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More information at khns.org. It'll be a fun time this coming weekend, indeed. Here's another one from Ed Snotterly, or S. Pearl, as it goes by. This is called That I Need You More.

That is the Brothers Osborne, a song called Finish This Drink, from their album of 2025, the same title, Brothers Osborne. We appreciated that with one from Kim Carson, new music from her song called I Only Like You When I'm Drinking. And that was preceded by Ed Snodderly again with, or S. Pearl with a song called That I Needed, or That I Need You More. We've snuck up on 124 already on the program. And I'm going to move over here to a quick announcement, then we'll get on back to a couple more songs before we move over to this today's edition of Listener Personals. Tune in Tuesday, June 2nd at 8:45 in the morning for the next episode of our new morning segment, KHNS Call-In Tech Support with IT professional John Reiling. We'll discuss recent trends in the computer world, how it affects us locally, and ways to navigate it safely. Email your computer or technology question to khns at khns.org, and we'll answer them on the air. That's next Tuesday, June 2nd at 8:45 in the morning, right here on KHNS. Serving Haynes, Skagway, and Klukwan. Hey, this is a piece I found on an album from Watkins Harp. This is called Summer.

0: A track from Paul Cawthon. We heard him earlier in the program. That's the title track to his most recent album, Book of Paul. Preceded by Poi Rogers, a Santa Cruz, California-based duo, singing When Begonias. And we began that set with Watkins Harp, Rob and Tom, doing Summer. They're based in Kingston, Ontario. Shout out to them if they're tuning in this afternoon or evening. 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I'm going to slip over to 79 Wistful Vista, check in on Fibber.
1: To be a success in politics, kiddo, you got to think fast.
2: You can do it.
1: Well, I always have. They still talk about the fast thinking I done in the courtroom the time I won the case of the vase back in Peoria.
2: I never heard about that.
3: I never told you about the platter of fudge and the pudgy judge and the stolen vase case in Peoria.
2: You never did.
1: Well, sit down, baby, and I will. You see, Mudge was our local judge, and old pudgy Judge Mudge loved fudge.
2: Well, who doesn't?
1: I handled a case for a guy named Pace, charged with stealing a vase from the Grace Vase Works. When Grace waved the vase in the judge's face, you could see Pace's case was shaking.
2: It looked bad, did it?
1: Well, I could see Judge Mudge had some kind of grudge, but I judged the judge was just hungry. So in court, I trudged with a platter of fudge, went up to the judge, gave him a nudge, and I won me the case of Grace versus Pace just by bringing old Judge Mudge fudge.
0: Ah, indeed. We've got more music for you. It's 136 on the program. I mentioned that Bill is looking for 10, 12, and or 15-pound dumbbells, either to buy or as a long-term loan. Please leave a message at 907-766-2646 if you've got those to loan, and thank you. 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Black River Railroad Company at 6 p.m. in the Chilcat Center with catering. Fun stuff. Back to music. It is 137. This is a piece I found on a new album from Back Porchestra. I've been featuring them for several different programs in the last month or so. This is called Holiday from the Holiday. This is Back Porchestra.

walking along the warm golden sands, alongside the deep blue water, you can almost hear the seagulls cry, and the waves keep lapping against the shore, again and again.

That's new from Jared Walker, who's a member of the Billy Strings Band. And Jared Walker's song Nighthawk comes from his new self-titled album from 2026. Preceding Jared, we heard from Casey Musgraves, a song that involves some radio edits, but it's a song called Back on the Wagon from Middle of Nowhere, her most recent work, 2026. And Back Porchestra gave out with Holiday from The Holiday, from their album of the same title. That's recently released as well, 2026. It's 1:48 on the program, almost 1:49. Looking at today's weather forecast for Skagway, calling for showers, highs in the mid-50s, lows in those low 40s. For Friday, mostly cloudy, chance of showers, highs in the mid-50s, lows in the low 40s. For Saturday, look for mostly cloudy skies, a chance of showers becoming likely late, highs in the mid-50s and lows in those mid-40s. For Haines, Deshu, Clukwan, and the Chilkat Valley, today look for a chance of showers, highs in the low 50s, lows in the low 40s. For Friday, mostly cloudy, with showers likely early, then a chance of showers late, and highs in the mid-50s, lows 34 to 40. And Saturday, look for mostly cloudy skies, a chance of showers, highs in the low 50s and lows around 40. All this weather, courtesy of a low near Prince William Sound, remains quasi-stationary through tomorrow. Short waves rotating around the low will bring breezy periods. Maritime conditions are expected to improve by the end of this week as a weak ridge moves over the panhandle. Today, south winds 10 to 15 knots, late seas 2 feet or less. Friday, look for south winds at 15 to 20 knots and 3-foot seas. And Saturday, south winds to 10 knots and seas 2 feet or less. 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We'll get back to music for a couple more songs before we take a break for NPR Headline News and then come on back for Act 2 of Backcountry. This is music I found. This is from a new album from Claire Lynch. This is called Sugar Blue Tomorrow, Sugar Blues Tomorrow. This is fine musician and fiddle player Claire Lynch.

0: Well, those Sugar Blues coming in tomorrow with Better Times Today. Sugar Blues tomorrow from Claire Lynch. Hey, the Henderson Community Farm is hosting a fruit tree pruning workshop with Blythe Carter this Saturday, the 30th, 2 to 4 p.m. at the farm on the corner of Comstock and Allen Roads. This workshop is open to anyone, and there will be live pruning demonstrations. For more information, email hendersonfarm@ecotrust.org. Henderson Farm, all one word, at ecotrust.org. And the Southeast Alaska State Fair hosts the Ravens Bowl Disc Golf Tourney this Saturday and Sunday, May 30th and 31st, at the fairgrounds. This two-day, two-round PDGA-sanctioned event has separate divisions for and skill levels. Oh, for all skill levels. Players can enjoy the course-side Klondike building between rounds and play an exclusive safari layout for this tournament only. Info and registration online at DGSCene. 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I'm an avid disc golf player, but on the Wii games, not in out on the real golf course, indeed. 1:55 on the program. Let's spin one more song, but before we get to that, the Haynes Pool is closing for the month of June. The last day is this Sunday, May 31st. 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That's swray@haynes.ak.us. 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They'll give you more information on that event, indeed. We're going to wind out of here with our usual music from Ryan David Green. This is what I call Song for Jerry. And we might come back in here before it's over with another quick announcement or two for you. Oh, wait. Well, that's this one from Neil Diamond first.
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1: KHNS, Haynes, Skagway, and Cluckwan. Stick around for hour number two of Backcountry. Coming right along after headline news from NPR.

You're saving your enthusiasm for the actual song. I like that. This is a barbecue personal ad. 3/4 of the way through this song, I'm going to give you the cue, and we're going to sing that with exuberance, all right? Good, thank you. Well, I was walking downtown Kansas City. I was lonely, broke, and blue.

Oh, yeah. Put that barbecue. That was music from singer-songwriter Sky Smead. That's just like it sounds. S-K-Y, Sky Smead, with Smoke and Spice, live, recorded live at the Rock House, and released in 2026. Sky Smead. And Stephen Stiles gave out Before Sky with a song called Whiskey and Vinyl, title track to that most recent album. And we began that set with Frank Vial singing, what was it? It was Frank Vial with Dive Bar Poet from his album Trainwreck. Frank Vial, 2024. It is 2:16 on the program. The Haynes Pool is closing for the month of June. The last day is this Sunday, the 31st. Lockers need to be emptied by the end of the day, Sunday. 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At haynes.ak.us. Back to the music, indeed. This is a song, a piece I found on, I'm just going to go ahead and play it for you. And it's called My Beautiful Bride. I'll get back to who's doing it after the song.

That's the Carolina bluegrass style singing Delilah from their Slim Husky Records album from 2026. We preceded that with one from Mike Mitchell, a song called Love Came True from Love Songs, Torch and Bluegrass, a Mountain Fever Records 2026 production. And Sky Smead gave out with Smoke and Spice from his live record, Live at the Rock House. Sky Smead Music 2026. It is 2:27, let's call it 2:28 in just a matter of seconds as we make our way through towards the big hour of 3 o'clock for this Thursday, May 28th. This is your community calendar. Happy birthday greetings go out to Paul Nelson. Also to Jeannie Dossett. And happy anniversary greetings to Mike and Lori Sika, as well as Kenny and Meg Burnham. Today in Haines and Clukwan, the Sheldon Museum and Hammer Museum are open until 5 o'clock. The Clukwan Community Library is open until 6 o'clock. The Haines Public Library is open until 7 p.m. The Wild Core, 5:30 p.m. in the Chilcat Center Dance Studio. Wild Core going on at 5:30. Tomorrow in Haines, mañana, the pool opens with Lap Swim at 6 a.m. and Aqua Aerobics begins at 8:30. The Haines Sheldon Museum and Hammer Museum tomorrow open at 10 o'clock. The public library opens at 10 o'clock with story time at 11. And the Haines Senior Center Transportation and Lunch sign up 766-2383, 766-2383. Today in Skagway, we see that the Klondike Gold Rush Park facilities, what else, and the Skagway Museum are open until 4 p.m. The public library is open until 7 o'clock. The rec center is open until 9 p.m. There's climbing club at 5:30 and restorative yoga at 6:15. And basketball begins at 5:30 and that plays through till 8 p.m. The clinic board of directors meeting is at 7 p.m. in assembly chambers. And the Alcoholics Anonymous meeting is at 7 p.m. in the Skagway Presbyterian Church. Tomorrow, mañana in Skagway, the rec center opens at 5 a.m. with toddler time at 10:30. And the Klondike Gold Rush Park facilities open at 9 a.m. The museum and Skagway Public Library both open at 10 a.m. And the Senior Center Transportation and Lunch sign-up is available. 907-713-7045. 907-713-7045. Please call today. And that, my friends, is a look at your community calendar for this 28th day of May. Is it possible already? Last week of May of 2026 for this Thursday, May 28th, 2026. Stick around. We'll look at the Earth, Air, and Water Report in about 20 minutes, just before the top of the hour, at which time we'll take off for NPR headline news and then come on back as Angie Pappas is in the saddle for flashbacks and fresh tracks with her great take on things of old and new throughout the world of music. We'll get back to music in just a moment. I want to share one more quick announcement with you, and that is that the Victory Garden Four Winds Resource Center at Mosquito Lake is having a tent-raising party Sunday, May 31st at noon to put up the big top. For more information, email info@fourwindsresourcecenter.com. That's info@fourwindsresourcecenter.com. That'll get you there and get you tuned in on all the news happening out in Mosquito Lake way. 2:30 on the nose as we continue backcountry. 2:30. It is, I'm up to this on the big stack here. This is a piece I found from The Head and the Heart. This is called Honey, Honey Come Home.

At 2:39, that's Rachel Brooke with Let Me Lose Again from her album. This one's for you, a honky-tonkin' collection of music from Rachel Brooke. Preceding Rachel, we heard from Claire Lynch off her new record. The song's called Blue Lights of Love from Claire Lynch. And The Head and the Heart gave out with Honey Come Home from their 2011 collection, The Head and the Heart, Honey Come Home. We've got more music for you. It is 2:40 on the program as we continue. The Haines Public Library is looking for volunteers for their annual 4th of July events. Volunteers are needed for the hot dog barbecue in Clinkett Park, also for the book sale in the library and general setup and cleanup. 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Wonderful service the library provides every day. Indeed, it's 2:40 on the program as we continue. This is a song that I couldn't resist putting on today's menu. This is from Matthew Alexander. This is called Explosion.

0: Oh, I'm too ugly to hitchhike. That's the Doohickeys going out to Dave and the gang. And that's from their album, their most recent album. Preceding the Doohickeys, we heard from Claire Lynch and her song Empty Pair of Shoes. That's maybe the title track off of that new album. And Matthew Alexander gave out with a song called Explosion on today's edition of Backcountry. It's 2:51 on the program already. Looking towards, let's check out the highway conditions. We see the Alaska Highway, Klondike Highway, and Haines Highway all report bare roads. Klondike Highway is reporting foggy conditions through White Pass with poor visibility. And Haines Highway reports single lanes traffic between 20 and 25 mile, 5:30 a.m. to 5:30 p.m. with flaggers and pilot cars. Expect some delays. Otherwise, clear roads sailing through the way. There's no ferry today. Tomorrow's ferry is the Hubbard. She arrives in Haines at 11:45 in the morning. She'll be arriving in Skagway at 1:45 p.m., departing there at 2:45, and departing Haines southbound at 4:45, bound for Juneau. Today's show, a low tide rolling in at 6:04 this evening. It'll be a 3.6-foot low tide. The high tide then comes in just after midnight tonight at 12:02 at 16.7 feet, and the low tide then is at 6:43 tomorrow morning at minus 0.7 feet. 17 hours and 49 minutes of daylight today. Tonight's sunset rolls in at 9:54. Tomorrow's sunrise at 4:03, gaining 4 minutes of daylight tomorrow. And we see that the Haines Public Library is looking for volunteers for their annual 4th of July events. 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It's 2:52, almost 53 on the program. I've got a couple more songs to wind out here with. This is music from a group called Bloodsucking Maniacs. This is called Red Leg Boy.
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0: 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Sweet little feet, tiny toes, and a perfect nose. 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Your eyelashes are beautiful and long, just like your mom's. 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You pee on me and slobber on the pillow as you wiggle around in bed. Your tiny frame twitches as you dream and I kiss your forehead. You're my little baby boy, an angel of the earth.
1: An angel of the earth. And that's Terry Allen. And he was the voice behind Blood-Sucking Maniacs. We began that set with, which we did, from their album Red-Legged Boy. You've been listening to Backcountry on KHNS, Haynes, Skagway, and Cluck One. I'm Bill. Join me again on Monday for New Music Monday Backcountry as we'll look into some more of this and other music on KHNS. Angie Pappas is up next with Flashbacks and Fresh Tracks on this Thursday afternoon. Stay tuned for that and pick up on NPR Headline News in about a minute and a half. You've been listening to Backcountry. This is KHNS, Haynes, Skagway, and Cluck One. Have a great afternoon.

American Storm, they're coming. And you heard that right here on KHNS, Haynes, Skagway, and Cluck One. Good afternoon. It's time for Flashbacks and Fresh Tracks. My name is Angie. 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All right, welcome. As always, I take requests. You know exactly where I am, 766-2020, 983-2853. While you're thinking about what you'd like, here's a little Daft Punk for you.

That's Tommy Rowe by request. Thank you for that request. With Dizzy, Sheryl Crow before that with Soak Up the Sun. Bee Gees did Nights on Broadway. That one always takes me right back to college. Daft Punk did Lose Yourself to Dance. And Bob Seger started us off with American Storm, because there might be one coming. And KHNS, that's us, hosts a dance party fundraiser with Yukon-based DJ KJ and local DJ Radio Caroline this Saturday night, May 30th, 7:30 p.m. in the Chilcat Center lobby. 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There's something else I believe I wanted to tell you. Yes, tune in Tuesday, June 2nd at 8:45 a.m. for the next episode of our new morning segment, KHNS Call-In Tech Support, with IT professional John Rilling. 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That's next Tuesday, June 2nd, 8:45 a.m., right here on KHNS. Okay, also coming up right here on KHNS is a community calendar. So this is your community calendar for Thursday, May 28th, 2026. Happy birthday today, Paul Nelson and Jean Doucette. Hi, Paul. And happy anniversary to Mike and Lori Sika and Kenny and Meg Burnham. Today in Haines and Cluckwan, the Haines Sheldon Museum and the Hammer Museum are open until 5 p.m. The Cluckwan Community Library is open until 6. The Haines Public Library is open until 7. And there's Wildcore, 5:30 p.m. in the Chilcat Center Dance Studio. 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The Haines Sheldon Museum and the Hammer Museum open at 10. The Haines Public Library opens at 11. 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And that is at least some of what's going on in Haines, Skagway, and Cluckwan. What's going on here is we're going to jump back into the music. I've got some Dire Straits queued up.

And if you couldn't figure out whether that was Bob Dylan or the Grateful Dead, the answer is yes. That was Bob and the Dead doing You Gotta Serve Somebody. Tim Curry before that with I Do the Rock, because I'm a total sucker for Tim Curry. And Dire Straits started us off with The Walk of Life. And the Haynes Arts Council invites everyone to their membership party and concert featuring Blackwater Railroad Company tomorrow evening, 6 p.m. at the Chilcat Center. 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Tickets at the door and online. 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Let's see where we're going now. I guess let's go here. Jethro Tull.

And that's Malaya Blue with Good Intentions, Bad Results. Shelley King before that with Stormin' in the South. And Jethro Tull started off the set with Queen and Country. And that's all right here on KHNS, Haynes, Skagway, and Klukwan. You're listening to Flashbacks and Fresh Tracks. My name is Angie. We've got an hour to go. Yes, we take requests here. 766-2020, 983-2853. Meanwhile, you should know that the Henderson Community Farm is hosting a fruit tree pruning workshop with Blythe Carter this Saturday, May 30th, 2 to 4 p.m. at the farm on the corner of Comstock and Allen Roads. This workshop is open to anyone, and there will be live pruning demonstrations. For more information, email hendersonfarm@ecotrust.org. That's ecotrust.org. Let us dive back into the music. This is, let's see, from a couple, it's from last year. This is Paul Thorne.